0: Oh, 63. Oh, 63. Oh, 63. Four corners plus small y in the middle. Anyway. G50. 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
0: 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Hot ball. 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Una hot ball number siya si I30. Milireli si B10. I20, I30 hot ball, and 40, G50, G60, Amalo O70, three small T's anyway, hot ball 30, B10, I20, 30, and 40, G50, 60, and 070. Regular number I27. I27. I27. I19. I19. I19. I attaining in the two. I20. Oops. B2. B mako. B2. G46. G46. G46. and 45 and 45 and 45 G54 G54 G54 and 31 and 31 and 31 B3 beeping a suit B3 B6 3 limo halayulik B6 atulangituk. Caller on B3, B6, no good. Card number
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Hot ball number B15. 5, 15, 25, 35, 45, 55, 65, 75. Regular number I21, I21, and 34, and 34. And 34. Oh, 67. Oh, 67. Oh, 67.

0: And 42. 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And 38. And 38. And 38. Small XLT anyway. Oh, 65. G46. 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Card number
1: 40213.
0: 40213.

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And isn't it ironic? Don't you think? 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

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Good luck. Hot ball, I-16. Millerial 8, B-6, I-16, I-26, N-36, G-46, G-56, O-66. One line plus two corners. 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Hot ball is I-16. You have to dab all the numbers ending with 6. B-6, I-16, I-26, N-36, G-46, 56, O-66. Regular number N-45. 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

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Immigrate. 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
2: Hi, card number?
1: 40515.
0: Good bingo on B12, Kina.
1: Thank you. Julia George.
2: Julia George?
1: Yeah.
2: Good bingo.
1: Yeah.
0: Dana Pinkutsiatok, Julia George. Next game, Kayure Halitjuit, Two Small L's. Anyway.

hot ball and 34. And 3-4, hot ball, mille réalisé, B4, B14, I-24, and 34, hot ball, and 44, G-54, O-64, and 74. Two small L's, anyway. 34 hot ball. B4, B14, I-24, and 34, 44, G-54, O-64, and 74. Regular number O-66. O-66, O-66.

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0: Good bingo on 71, Jessica Tuma. Game number 9, salmon pink color, large Y anyway. Hot pa halang ayun, namanapat. Namanatu and 44 is their hot ball. Tap all the numbers ending with 4. B4, B14, I24, and 34, 44 hot ball. G54, O64, and 74. Large Y anyway. Uyatsiutik laliwa sa kusi. 44 hot ball. B4, B14, I24, and 34, 44, G54, O64, and 74. Regular number and 41. And 41. And 41. Large Y anyway. O74 hot ball. O72. 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

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B15, B15, B15, G47, G47, G47. Samantha or William, hunt that muted to see who you are nullity. B13, B13, B13.

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And 38, and 38, and 38, G50, G50, G50. O72, and 34, and 34.

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0: G 55, G 55, G 55, and 37, and 37, your 37th number, and 37. And 40, and 40, and 40, and 36, and 36, and 36. 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B2, 3, 6, 10, 11, 14. 2, 3, 6, 10, 11, 14. I mean 16, 17, 23, 26, 28. Good bingo.
1: Nagumik.
0: Bye. Kevin Takhebik. Good bingo.
2: Yep.
0: What's the mangy doqua? 2, 3, 6, 10, 11, 14, 16, 17, 23, 26, 28, 39, 43, 45, 48, 54, 56, 62, 70, 73, 74. Good bingo, Kevin Takiabik. Double action. 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

and 39 and 39 and 39. G51, G51, G51, O73, O73, O73. O72, O72, O72, and 45, and 45, and 45. At ose mi ilang nilogo, and 44, and 44, and 44, G50, G50, G50.

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0: 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N-34, N-34, N-34. B-10, B-10. 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G-53, G-53, G-53. How is that door, Mama?
1: How did I get in labor?
0: Card number?
2: 1638.
0: 1638. Pink set to 53 Lim. Kina.
2: Oh, and I got me. Jennifer Atnett.
0: Jennifer Atnett, good bingo.
2: Thank you.
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4: From CBC News, The World This Hour, I'm Neil Herland. Canada's trade minister says he had a positive meeting with his American counterpart, the future of the CUSMA trade agreement topping the agenda, as Dominic Leblanc spoke with Jameson Greer in Washington today. Canada and Mexico have both formally said they'd like to extend the deal for 16 years, but the U.S. has expressed its reservations. Leblanc is downplaying the importance of July 1st when the deal comes up for review.
5: The agreement remains in place for 10 more years, and there's a series of annual reviews. But all three countries could agree also on a different scenario and a renewal after July 1st. So I think we got to be careful not to set up a cliff that doesn't exist.
4: Leblanc says he'll be speaking with U.S. officials again next week. A new report finds American tech giants are too dominant in the Canadian cloud computing market. But as Anise Haydari reports, the authors say the solution may not be homegrown alternatives.
6: This kind of reliance and dependency is problematic.
7: Curtis McCord co-authored a new report from the Canadian Anti-Monopoly Project that says it's not enough to just introduce Canadian alternatives to Google, Microsoft, or Amazon. Those companies, called hyperscalers, may need to be pushed and regulated to ensure customers can take their business elsewhere at a reasonable cost.
6: If we don't pursue interoperability, Canadian providers would just replicate the same problems of dependency and lock-in that we have now, and it doesn't leave the government or businesses in any way better off.
8: It's not easy.
7: But University of Waterloo economist Joel Blitt points out that it'd be difficult, especially on the AI front.
8: You know, different hyperscalers might provide different AI models. If you're using that one that's not on the other provider, well, you can't just switch.
7: A draft copy of Canada's federal AI strategy mentions working on shared standards, but details aren't confirmed. Anise Haydari, CBC News, Calgary.
4: We've got some breaking news from New York. CBS News has just terminated the contract of its longtime 60 Minutes correspondent, Scott Pelley. Pelley clashed with the new leadership at the American network. Word of the termination was confirmed in an email to staff tonight. Some of the 30 beluga whales remaining at Ontario's Marineland could be sent to Spain. The animal's fate had been in limbo since the amusement park in Niagara Falls closed its doors 2 years ago. Ottawa says it now endorses the rescue plan floated by several aquariums. Lisa Shing reports.
9: The Department of Fisheries and Oceans says it has issued some of the special permits necessary for the 30 remaining belugas at Marineland to cross international borders. It has also approved an aquarium in Spain, Oceanographic Valencia, as one of the facilities that could take some of them. The others, Georgia Aquarium and Shedd Aquarium in Chicago, and two SeaWorld locations in California and Texas. The Spanish facility has animal rescue experience. It worked to rescue two whales from an active war zone in Ukraine 2 years ago. The future of the animals at Marineland have been uncertain as the former amusement park faces financial and regulatory hurdles. The U.S.-based Association of Zoos and Aquariums tells CBC News there are still several steps and permits before a rescue can begin, including medical checks to make sure the whales are healthy enough to travel. Lisa Sheng, CBC News, Toronto.
4: Well, it could be the biggest initial public offering in history. SpaceX, the rocket company run by Elon Musk, is expected to hit the stock market within weeks. And tonight, the Reuters news agency is reporting SpaceX plans to raise $75 billion by selling 555 million shares at $135 U.S. a share. That would mean the company could be valued close to $2 trillion. In the NHL, Game 1 of the Stanley Cup Final is underway tonight. Right now, the Carolina Hurricanes are tied with the Vegas Golden Knights 3-3. And that is your World This Hour. I'm Neil Herland.
10: Uvang Eva Michael, uhak te igala kut, nagadjamit talem remot inut tutu pivalayot, amalaman na pivalayag muyut, CBC North TV kutigut. Karitawitigot cbc.ca/north amal CBC Nunavut Facebook. Pivaleon at we know what did, Nunat Sinne, Nunalilimane, Kanatamilo, Tusaraminatunapir support to good, Igalaria Vogut Selectuar Mot, Takuta Vatuna Gajamitan Lemon Mot, 6 Mikan and Army, 4 May, Ritamione.
11: My last in the shelter of so great to me, Matt, than the talking mill mute only can I talk. You should be padlock, man, a colano or something.
12: Colder on our soaks, meaning I yourself bug to Samaya.
13: Tamahane, how you would love because you are a tina. Tamakurung and look how you might have liked to come a meal of pitch or cook. They can how you would let you come up. I was able to get a little bit of a Kajana turned on with two hard to have a lot of good. Take your money, Kaduna Mohatan. Tamana, any time on the map, Kajana turned up, you wouldn't know him. How you would learn on it? A way an opportunity look, Idan Nicola, who we are not to have opportunity, I made two by you. Tamana time on the map, Idai, I'm not time I too much. Tamako, who we are not due to give a lot of things. You know, she will. Tamakoro, Tamanela, Ocasa, Tatar, Governor Tunam, which took time on it. He died at the Nipidu to get Lugo, who went and get you to give it off on it. Amaro, big gun on the Kun, Kahatanikutamako, who went and get you to give it off again in Usita, Tavanship, Kigunugakan it in him, Tamako. He was a Mohasa Rezaka. Manali show look. They might tell you never. 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Jadi mak, tamak kuninga pina si utin ayok ayok setelah gun housing as you want. I could never tackle the young was young in Mata. Tama Oka Tarama. No quanka in our Tarama. Tama I could not cutting it to tackle the Hatapa young in Mata. I took an account in the group. Ah, Amaro, whom I nation my Nakota in the housing as you want. I could never tackle the young in the tap. Was young Mata civilly would. Tama tackle to tell another coming. Oka Tarjong was your Makaka Lord Tunin. Tama Haka Lord Nartarjong in Maha. In you take your hacker long as you over your mother. Takoti Nasara to the Takoti Gaming, who we are Nikumun, hacker long as you over your mother. Come on a piece of the Lama Jew in Tachuman, hacker low hat turnock, Takota Rota and Lutic, who we are no mood. He had Nido, come on Simon and not Simon in a twinner or so over you good lunet to shock a touted out at the Akunin. 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

0: From CBC News, The World This Hour, I'm Neil Herland. Canada has formally declared that it wants to renew CUSMA, the North American Free Trade Agreement. Canada-U.S. Trade Minister Dominic Leblanc gave Mexico and the United States official notice before he met with a top U.S. trade negotiator in Washington Tuesday. Tom Parry has more.
1: I think it's in the economic interest of North America to commit to that trilateral framework for another 16 years.
2: At the conclusion of his meeting, Dominic Leblanc was offering few details about what was discussed, but tried to sound a positive note. But with Donald Trump, nothing is guaranteed. Among the dozens of social media posts the U.S. president sent out, Trump posted a link to a story on Canada's economy entering a technical recession with the message 51st state. That was picked up and reposted by Trump's ambassador to Canada. Opposition leader Pierre Poilievre called out the U.S. administration.
3: It's ridiculous, and it's never going to happen.
2: The government of Mexico confirmed it, too, believes the current North American Free Trade Agreement should be extended for another 16 years. Canada and Mexico now just have to persuade Donald Trump. Tom Parry, CBC News, Ottawa.
0: NDP House Leader Don Davies is bringing forward a private member's bill to restrict floor crossing. The bill would require MPs wanting to switch parties to win approval from voters in a by-election, but it wouldn't prevent MPs from sitting as independents. Davies says floor crossing is undemocratic.
4: When parliamentarians cross the floor to sit with another party other than the one that they are elected for, the will of the people who elected them is altered.
0: Five floor crossers helped secure Prime Minister Mark Carney's majority government by joining the Liberal benches. One of those floor crossers was former New Democrat MP Lori Idlout. We're following a major story in American journalism tonight. CBS News has fired the veteran 60 Minutes correspondent Scott Pelley for clashing with his new boss, Nick Bilton. The World Meteorological Organization warns countries need to start preparing now for the onset of El Niño. The weather pattern is forecasted to return this year. Anayat Singh has more.
5: In some regions, it is likely we will see heavy rainfall and floods. In others, drought conditions.
6: The Secretary General of the World Meteorological Organization, Celeste Saulo, says drier and warmer conditions are expected to hit South Asia, the Horn of Africa, and Central America. The naturally occurring weather pattern comes around every 2 to 7 years.
5: El Niño conditions are developing in the tropical Pacific and are expected to influence weather and climate patterns around the world in the month ahead.
6: More recently, El Niño has been adding to the impacts of human-caused climate change. The last El Niño led to 2024 reaching the hottest year on record, exacerbating the extreme heat caused by greenhouse gas emissions. The WMO says its warning should be used by governments to prepare now for food shortages and weather disasters that are almost sure to come. Inayat Singh, CBC News, Toronto.
0: We've got breaking hockey news from Raleigh, North Carolina. The Vegas Golden Knights have just beaten the Carolina Hurricanes in Game 1 of the Stanley Cup Finals. Final score, 5-4. And finally, sad news tonight from the world of R&B music.

0: Peebo Bryson, the man who sang this beloved Disney anthem with Celine Dion, is dead. Bryson also sang the duet A Whole New World from Aladdin and won 2 Grammy Awards. His family says he died Tuesday after having a stroke. Peebo Bryson was 75. And that is your World This Hour. I'm Neil Herland.
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0: 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Watch Marco Arop, Femke Bol, Julian Alfred, Faith Kipyegon, and Carsten Warholm push their limits across 15 different events. 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
1: Welcome to CBC Music Live. I'm Odario Williams. We're with singer-songwriter Tyler Shaw at the Mod Club in Toronto. It's one of the first stops on his international Run to You tour. And it's kind of a homecoming since Tyler spent 10 years living in Toronto. He and his family are based in Ottawa now. Here's Tyler Shaw to set the scene for what's going to happen in this show.
2: Tonight is a celebration of my debut album. It's the 10-year anniversary. So we're going to be playing the hits from that album. I'm also going to be showcasing some new music. I'll be playing two new songs tonight. One that's out now called Run To You. The other one is called Savior. And when I started writing this new music, I came up with a concept first, and then I started writing the album, which I've never done before. But I loved that process so much. It made me care a little bit more in terms of the songwriting process. It was a little bit more deep and well thought out. Savior is you'll hear the uplifting chords. I open the set with that song. But it's just a feel-good, you are my person, you are my savior song. So it's a feel-good song. It's a song that I feel like everyone kind of relates to.

0: That's Tyler Shaw with North Star. And before that, you heard Savior. I'm Odario Williams. You're listening to CBC Music Live. 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
1: Sing this one with me.

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We're gonna have a good night. You guys ready? Turn it up.

0: 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I'm Odario Williams. 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
1: Toronto. Thank you so much for being here on a Thursday night in this beautiful city. I know there's a lot of other things going on always in this city. So the fact that you're choosing tonight to be with me, I'm very, very, very, very honored. And we're here for a reason. We're here to celebrate 10 years since my debut album. Insanity, 10 years ago. That is crazy. And that album is called Yesterday, which I, upon reflection, probably wasn't the best marketing idea. Tyler Shaw's debut album, Yesterday, out today. Very, very confusing. But I decided, there's a reason why I decided to call it Yesterday. It was a song that I wrote when I was 13 years old. 13 years old, I wrote this song, and when I started writing music in the industry professionally in, I guess that was 2012, it was a song that I brought into a session, and these two guys made it an incredible, way better, I'm gonna be honest. they made it way better, and I'd like to play you Yesterday right now.

0: Thank you.
1: Still feeling good, Toronto? I love it. I used to live here about 4 years ago. I moved to Ottawa. But I spent 10 years in this city. So it's beautiful. I've been all over. I was in the West End, and then I was uptown, and the Eglinton Cross Line was just getting started, I think. And then I was in the East End, so I've been all over the city. I love the city. Every time I come back, I was actually driving today. I drove in, and I was downtown, and I said, oh, I miss downtown city driving. And then 2 minutes later, I was like, this, absolutely not. I hate it here. No, I love Toronto. I love Toronto so much, honestly. But just thinking back, like 10 years ago, 23, career was on a good trajectory. And I want to personally thank every single one of you for listening to the debut album. And albums after that, it really means a lot. Where were you 10 years ago? You were probably just born. You look, yeah. 10 years ago, you're probably still here. Yeah, 10 years ago. When we reflect back 10 years ago, like imagine where you were 10 years ago, imagine where you are now. You're probably at some point thinking like you were or you are where you had wanted to be back then, right? A couple people. All right, we'll work on the goal setting, guys, and we'll get to where we need to go. Let's throw it back to my second single I've ever done before, ever released. This was probably back in 2013, 2014. Sing it if you know it.

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1: That's Tyler Shaw with Kiss Goodnight. I'm Odario Williams. You're listening to CBC Music Live. We're with Tyler Shaw and his band at the Mod Club in Toronto. They're on his Run to You tour, and they're performing a couple of new songs along with lots of older hits. Well, this one is one of his biggest hits. It's called Love You Still. Check it out.

Okay, guys. As you notice, I'm not alone up here. Matt and Ilya, why don't we give them a little time to shine? Starting with

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1: Man, where we've been reflecting past the end of years, and it's been great, but I'm very much looking forward to the future. I've got a brand new album for you, I've got brand new music, starting with this one. This is called Run to You.

You just heard Tyler Shaw with one of his latest singles. It's called Run to You. I'm Odario Williams. You're listening to CBC Music Live. This is Tyler's 2018 hit, With You. And he's got a surprise coming up in this performance. So listen up.

Hold on. There's, sorry guys, I've been singing this song for like, since 2018, since 2017, 2018, and there's just one line that just really bugs me. Three kids in a big house. One more kid. I think I fixed it though.

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Sorry, not how good the sex was. 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The gender. Okay, who says, for people who don't know, I already have two girls. Who says boy? Who says girl? It's a girl!

0: 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I'm Odario Williams. 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
1: Charlie, you guys have been incredible, absolutely incredible. I'm so happy this is kicking off the Run to You tour. Give it up for Nicolina and Patrick Thomas, hey?

an incredible Toronto. This song's called Jobbing. Let's jive.

That's Tyler Shaw with Driving to finish up this show at the Mod Club in Toronto. Tyler's still on his Run to You tour, doing dates in Europe. His next Canadian show will be in Toronto at the FIFA Fan Festival, part of the World Cup celebrations, on Friday, July 3rd. After that, he'll perform at Super Spike in Winnipeg on July 18th and at Soberfest 2026 in Victoria, BC on August 15th. Thanks to Ruben Mon, Justin Nace, Errol Gonsalves, and Annalise Naranja for recording and providing us with all that music. CBC Music Live is produced by Andrea Jin and Malcolm Gould. I'm Oldario Williams. I hope you can join me next week for White Horse.

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1: 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Hey, if you're listening on CBC Music, stay tuned for Angeline Tetuweo. She's coming up next with The Block. So keep it locked right here. I'm Odario Williams. Have a wonderful week. Till next time.
2: Uvang Eva Michael ukhak de igala kut nagajami tallemer mot ina to the pivale ayot amalaman na pivale reag muyut CBC North TV kutigut kharitaw yutigut cbc.ca/north amal CBC Nunavut Facebook pivale 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
3: From CBC News, The World This Hour, I'm Neil Herland. Canada's trade minister says he had a positive meeting with his American counterpart. The future of the CUSMA trade agreement topping the agenda as Dominic Leblanc spoke with Jameson Greer in Washington Tuesday. Canada and Mexico have both formally said they'd like to extend the deal for 16 years, but the U.S. has expressed its reservations. Leblanc is downplaying the importance of July 1st when the deal comes up for review.
4: The agreement remains in place for 10 more years, and there's a series of annual reviews. But all three countries could agree also on a different scenario and a renewal after July 1st. So I think we got to be careful not to set up a cliff that doesn't exist.
3: Leblanc says he'll be speaking with U.S. officials again next week. A new report finds American tech giants are too dominant in the Canadian cloud computing market. But as Anise Haydari reports, the authors say the solution may not be homegrown alternatives.
5: This kind of reliance and dependency is problematic.
6: Curtis McCord co-authored a new report from the Canadian Anti-Monopoly Project that says it's not enough to just introduce Canadian alternatives to Google, Microsoft, or Amazon. Those companies, called hyperscalers, may need to be pushed and regulated to ensure customers can take their business elsewhere at a reasonable cost.
5: If we don't pursue interoperability, Canadian providers would just replicate the same problems of dependency and lock-in that we have now, and it doesn't leave the government or businesses in any way better off.
7: It's not easy.
6: But University of Waterloo economist Joel Blitt points out that it'd be difficult, especially on the AI front.
7: You know, different hyperscalers might provide different AI models. If you're using that one that's not on the other provider, well, you can't just switch.
6: A draft copy of Canada's federal AI strategy mentions working on shared standards, but details aren't confirmed. Anise Haydari, CBC News, Calgary.
3: We're following a major story in American journalism tonight.
8: I'm Scott Pelley. 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
3: CBS News has fired the veteran 60 Minutes correspondent Scott Pelley just one day after he allegedly said the new CBS editor-in-chief, Barry Weiss, was murdering the show and accused Nick Bilton, the new executive producer of 60 Minutes, of having slender qualifications for the job. In a termination notice, Bilton said, "You hijacked my first meeting with staff to disparage me, my qualifications, and my intentions." Some of the 30 beluga whales remaining at Ontario's Marineland could be sent to Spain. The animal's fate had been in limbo since the amusement park in Niagara Falls closed its doors 2 years ago. Ottawa says it now endorses the rescue plan floated by several aquariums. Lisa Shing reports.
9: The Department of Fisheries and Oceans says it has issued some of the special permits necessary for the 30 remaining belugas at Marineland to cross international borders. It has also approved an aquarium in Spain, Oceanographic Valencia, as one of the facilities that could take some of them. The others, Georgia Aquarium and Shedd Aquarium in Chicago, and two SeaWorld locations in California and Texas. The Spanish facility has animal rescue experience. It worked to rescue two whales from an active war zone in Ukraine 2 years ago. The future of the animals at Marineland have been uncertain as the former amusement park faces financial and regulatory hurdles. The U.S.-based Association of Zoos and Aquariums tells CBC News there are still several steps and permits before a rescue can begin, including medical checks to make sure the whales are healthy enough to travel. Lisa Sheng, CBC News, Toronto.
3: And finally, in hockey news.
0: And the clock drains, and the Golden Knights take game one in the 2026 Stanley Cup Final.
3: The Vegas Golden Knights beat the Carolina Hurricanes tonight. Final score, 5-4. And that's the CBC News.
2: Uvang Eva Michael o khakte igala kut nagajami tellem remot ina to the pivale ayo amalaman na pivale reag muyut CBC North TV kutigut kharitaw yutigut cbc.ca/north amal CBC Nunavut Facebook pivale ayo na twin over tut nuna tinne nuna lelimane kana tamilo to sara menar tuna persepat tugut igala reya vugut selaktuar mot takutaw tugut nagajami tellem remot 6 mekanan namme 4 me ritermeone.
10: Hello, I'm Neil Kirksall.
11: Good evening, I'm Chris Howden. This is As It Happens, the Midnight Edition. Tonight.
10: Trademark. The Prime Minister's team says it wants to renew the free trade deal with the U.S. and Mexico. We'll ask the trade representative, once berated by the U.S. ambassador, whether Team Canada is playing too nice.
11: Remaining vigilant, but remaining. Russia's latest strikes on Ukraine kill more than 20 people and injure dozens more. A longtime resident of Kyiv says there's no way to be safe, but that doesn't mean he's going to leave his home.
10: Crossing guard, NDP MP Don Davies is fed up with Canadian politicians abandoning their original parties for the government benches. So he'll tell us about his plan to force floor crossers to face the music.
11: Brooklyn Rivera was imprisoned for fighting for the rights of the Miskito people in Nicaragua. Now he has died in custody, and our guest says that should be a wake-up call.
10: Ratted out, invasive rodents once had their run of a tiny Australian island, but now in their absence, researchers return to find a burgeoning bonanza of rare cockroaches and other bugs.
11: And wreaking havoc. Emphasis on wreak. Several times over the past month, mystery men have been seen emerging from the sewers of New York. And that is creating a bit of surface tension. As it happens, the Tuesday edition, radio that's suspicious of anyone behaving sewer-repetitiously.

0: Politicians from all three countries have been talking about it and around it for months. Now it's official. Today, Canada formally told the United States and Mexico that it wants to renew the Canada-U.S.-Mexico trade agreement that is due for a review on Canada Day. Canada-U.S. Trade Minister Dominic LeBlanc is in Washington today for a meeting with his U.S. trade counterpart Jameson Greer, who, as recently as last week, said tariffs are a new reality that Canada is going to have to live with. David Patterson is Ontario's trade representative in Washington, and that's where we reached him.
1: David Patterson, do you believe Canada can actually come out of this review with a deal that will be a win for this country?
2: I do, and I honestly think it's something that we need right across North America. Living here in Washington for the last 2 years, I'm convinced that American business wants to see a positive deal. I'm convinced Mexico does as well. And so I would hope that we can get that done this year, and maybe by Labor Day we can celebrate a deal.
1: Based on what you've been hearing just face-to-face from Jameson Greer, or more broadly, do you get the sense that whatever's being said publicly, there's actually an openness from the United States and from this administration to a real negotiation?
2: Yeah, I do. And I think part of the proof in the pudding is that we've seen the United States arrive at agreements with about 20 countries around the world since they applied tariffs at what they called Liberation Day on April 2nd. There's a bit of a process here. It's not the traditional trade agreement process where you would hash out detailed trade agreements like we did on the USMCA. It's more of addressing issues or grievances, if you will. It's almost a bit of Festivus Day, where a good long list of issues are presented by the United States, a few by Canada. Canada primarily dealing with the impact of tariffs, which are both on American business as well as Canadian business. And so that's one of the reasons I'm optimistic, is I meet with American business all the time, and there'll be another partner in the room, so to speak, in trying to resolve this. And that will be the American economy and American businesses that would very much like to see us get back and get investment off the sidelines.
1: In terms of the auto sector, Reuters is reporting that Donald Trump's negotiating team wants North American vehicles to contain at least 50% American-made content. You know about the industry. You know how deeply the auto sector in Ontario in particular has been hurt by these U.S. tariffs. Is that kind of proposal, 50% American content, something you could support?
2: Well, it's interesting. I led the trade negotiating team for General Motors last time we did this with the USMCA-1, and that was one of the demands of the U.S. administration at that time. It didn't actually go ahead. There was no specific American content. So it's the same sort of initial demand as we've had before. I think Canada and our auto sector is probably in a better position to address those types of demands than, say, Mexico is. I worry a little bit more about our parts makers in Canada and a tendency to see Canadian companies who have operations in all three different countries tending to move more to the United States. And so we really want to retain that supply base in Canada. It's where a great portion of the jobs are. It's important to understand that Canada is by far and away the biggest market for buying the export of American vehicles. We buy three times more vehicles than Mexico. We actually buy more vehicles from the United States every year than Mexico and all of South America combined. So the United States does not want to lose Canada as an export market. There are, you know, hundreds of thousands of jobs in the United States that depend on being able to make vehicles in the United States to sell to Canadians. So trade is a two-way street. And that's part of these negotiations. You often hear issues framed up by the United States on a one-way bridge, but trade's a two-way bridge, and that's why we have good, smart people here to negotiate.
1: Conservative leader Pierre Poilievre is critical of these meetings, and he was asked about Minister LeBlanc's trip to Washington, and he said, you know, he's going to socialize and come back. He keeps coming back empty-handed, to paraphrase Mr. Poilievre. He's also been saying that Mexico has been, quote, eating our lunch for the last 6 months. unquote. You know, he's referencing the fact that the U.S. has already been holding these kinds of talks with Mexico that the Canada has not been a part of. Do you agree with that characterization? Are they, as he puts it, eating our lunch, or that they have an upper hand?
2: Well, I'll leave the lunch to the politicians, but but from my perspective, you know, I think as the Prime Minister rightly said today, Mexico has about 60 issues while we have about 30 issues, and that's one way of framing it. I think it's important to remember that while the United States was negotiating agreements around the world, they always knew that we had this July 1st renewal date. And so Canada was easy to shuffle back, I think, in terms of the time. Well, now we're there.
1: Yeah, it's just a matter of getting the U.S. administration on side as well. In a letter to his counterparts, Minister LeBlanc wrote that Canada is, quote, willing to consider any proposal that can be beneficial to all three nations' long-term prosperity, unquote. What would you say, though, David, to those who might argue that Canada at this point needs to be striking a less cordial tone with the United States, you know, given the renewed rhetoric around the 51st state business that Donald Trump was talking about, even last night on social media? You've certainly been on the receiving end from Ambassador Hoekstra of less than cordial words, to put it very mildly. So are we playing too nice for too long?
2: I mean, I think we... particularly when you're here in Washington, and certainly the other countries that I deal with down here, it's hard to believe, but after 2 years, we start to get used to the artillery fire that seems to regularly come our way. I think Americans talking to Americans, I see that here in the United States, perhaps more than when you're back home in Canada, mm-hmm. and just seeing the artillery barrage that'll come, whether it's the ambassador or somebody else. I try and rule that out and separate noise from signal. Some of them are important issues to take on, don't get me wrong, mm-hmm. but I think everybody that I've met down here in Congress, over 150 Republicans, 300 different American businesses, I have not had a bad meeting where people want in any way to see less trade with Canada.
1: Labor Day. Mark that for another reason on your calendar, is what you're telling all of us, yeah?
2: Yeah, I'd like to shoot for a deadline. I'm from business.
1: Yeah, well, journalists like a deadline too. We'll take that. Thanks, David Patterson.
2: Yeah, you're good at making them. Thanks.

0: 2023 amid a crackdown on government critics and had been in custody ever since. Then, last week, Nicaraguan officials published photos of the 73-year-old in the hospital in critical condition. Just days later, Mr. Rivera was dead. Nicaragua's health ministry says he died of a bacterial infection following a case of COVID-19, despite, quote, enormous and intense efforts to restore his health. Reed Brody is a human rights lawyer and member of a group of UN experts on Nicaragua. We reached him in Madrid.
1: Reed, do you believe what the Nicaraguan government is saying about why Brooklyn Rivera died, a bacterial infection, they say, after having COVID-19? Do you believe that?
2: Well, I can't talk about the pathologies. He may have had multiple pathologies, but really he didn't die of illness. He died of almost 3 years of detention in the conditions of a disappeared person, in which he had no access to his family, no access to independent medical care. We have no idea where he was or how he was treated during that time. And, you know, unfortunately, he's not the first person who had been disappeared by the government to die in circumstances that we cannot elicit.
1: You've been in touch with his family. How are they doing?
2: Obviously, they're grief-stricken. I mean, after almost 3 years of anguish of not knowing, I mean, first for 2 years, the government didn't even acknowledge that he was being held. And then after a lot of diplomatic pressure at the United Nations, the government said that he was being held, but didn't say where he was being held. And so, you know, for years, the family was in anguish, not knowing. And then the first thing that they see are these pictures that the government releases last Wednesday, you know, with him all, you know, tubed up and with a list of pathologies a page long. And, you know, it was pretty obvious then what the denouement was going to be. And so, you know, they're grief-stricken. They can't go. I mean, I'm in touch with the family members who are outside of Nicaragua, who cannot go back to Nicaragua. And so it's, you know, they're just in a terrible state.
1: Were some of his family members able to be by his side? I believe the government was suggesting that some people were with him in his final moments. Is that true?
2: As far as we can tell, that is not true. The government says that he was receiving twice monthly visits from family members. As far as we can tell, that's not true. Neither people from his political movement. And then even now, after, I mean, the government hastily arranged the funeral. A lot of speculation that he had been dead already for almost 24 hours. The government then hastily arranged a funeral. They did not let his family members who were in Nicaragua and who had made the trip to Managua to see his body, they did not let them go to the funeral. In fact, they detained many of them. The body was not given to the family. There is not any kind of autopsy going on, much less being sent to his native place on the Caribbean coast, which is where he always wanted to be buried among his family.
1: How would you describe the kind of impact he had politically?
2: You know, he was a leader of the Mosquito people for the last 40 years. You know, his fate is very similar to the fate of his people, sometimes allied with the central government, mostly fighting for rights. He himself had fought against the Sandinistas during the Civil War in the 1980s. Then he made alliances with the Sandinistas when he thought that they were going to provide more autonomy for the Atlantic coast. He was somebody who fought for his people and is seen as a leader of his people. I mean, this is devastating to have, you know, the leader of indigenous people who have been fighting for their rights, 500,000 people, you know, be treated this way and be seen. I mean, it's humiliating for an entire people.
1: To let our listeners know, he was first elected.

0: to the legislature in 2007. He served as a lawmaker until 2023. He left the country to take part in a UN forum on indigenous peoples and was barred from returning. Why was he perceived to be such a threat?
1: Well, you know, first of all, the government is treating everybody this way. So they have detained people. This is a government run by a husband and wife. Daniel Ortega is a co-president. His wife, Rosario Murillo, is a co-president. They have complete power. There is no independent judiciary. There is no independent press. Brooklyn Rivera went, as you said, to this United Nations forum in New York and criticized how the government was treating the Mosquito people. And the government and Daniel Ortega and Rosario Murillo do not forgive that kind of behavior. And so he was barred from coming back to the country, as have so many Nicaraguans. He managed to go into the country anyway, and he was in safe houses, and the government found out where he was, and he was arrested, and that's the last we heard from him for years.
0: As you mentioned, there are other cases of this kind of arbitrary detention. You and other UN experts have documented more than 100 cases of indigenous people, in particular in Nicaragua, since 2018. What do you think the attention on Brooklyn Rivera's case, his death, might mean for people who are still detained and in custody?
1: Well, I think, you know, first of all, I think what I hope it means is that the world is going to pay attention. If anything will come out, I mean, he spent four decades fighting for his people, whose promises of autonomy, whose promises of land rights, and these were the issues that Brooklyn Rivera was fighting for. And so at least we can be talking about those issues now.
0: Reed, I appreciate this. Thank you.
1: You're quite welcome.
2: Reed Brody is a human rights lawyer and member of a group of UN experts on Nicaragua. He's

0: Rarely has anyone been quite so happy to find themselves surrounded by cockroaches and lice. Maxime Adams is a PhD student at the University of Sydney, and the infestation that has so pleased him is on Lord Howe Island, a remote volcanic island that had been overrun by invasive rats until scientists launched an eradication program 7 years ago. Mr. Adams went to the island to see how the local bugs were doing in the rodents' absence. We reached Maxime Adams in Sydney.
1: Maxim, when you realized that the bugs of the island might be starting to bounce back, how did you react?
2: Yeah. I think it's fantastic news. Even to see the cockroaches come back, it's pretty amazing. Like, it feels otherworldly, actually. And it's such an awesome proof that these measures for conservation really work.
1: It might be a tough sell, that idea that seeing cockroaches and lice all around is a good thing. How do you convince people about why it is?
2: Well, yeah, I think the C word is pretty charged. So saying any sort of bush insects are coming back is always a good sell. Or desperately reminding people that's definitely not the same ones as your home from the, say, 4,000 species of cockroaches that are out there. Only about 20 are actually in your house, and the vast majority are really just good for the ecosystem.
1: One of the images in the coverage is this beautiful emerald-colored creature, and that's not a hard sell. That's beautiful. If anything's going to come back, tell our listeners what I saw.
2: Yeah, so this is an endemic stag beetle found only on Lord Howe Island, and it's absolutely beautiful. So you'll often see it flying between the treetops, especially in summer, and it lands with a really heavy thunk. It kind of catches the light like a jewel. That's a very gorgeous creature. If I'd been working on that, or if that had really come back, that would have been such an easy sell.
1: If we go back in time, how did Lord Howe Island get into the predicament where it was overrun with these invasive mice and rats?
2: I think the sad truth is every island, it seems, is doomed for this fate. Like something, say 90% of all islands worldwide have rodents on them. But in the case of Lord Howe, it's even more tragic because rats got there actually by accident. They had a regular supply ship, the SS Macumbo, which in 1920 or so ran ashore on Lord Howe. And in the shipwreck, the rats managed to get on. So not only did it, mess up their supplies, but it also ruined their ecosystem. And mice, we think, got there earlier in some sort of routine supply visit.
1: And what kinds of things have scientists been doing to get rid of them, to get to this point where you're celebrating?
2: For a while, we were doing different control measures, so things like baiting or hunting. They even made the classic old lady swallows the fly mistake of introducing owls to get rid of the rats, but then the owls became their own problem and that didn't work. But what actually finally eradicated them is a 6-month targeted baiting program where every inch of the island was covered. They used helicopters to put baits in the highlands. They had people dispersing baits by hands, as well as permanent bait stations all over the island, as well as using specially trained sniffer dogs to try and detect any rats to make sure that they'd all been removed.
1: And how many bait stations?
2: I don't know if they actually have the exact number, but tens of thousands, because the number of rodents there was 300,000, they estimate. So to get rid of those, they needed a pretty comparable number.
1: Yeah, they were everywhere. They were everywhere. Yeah. In terms of, in ecological terms, 5 years, that's a short amount of time to have this kind of turnaround, is it not?
2: Yeah, totally. So we're actually surprised we could see such a good result, because there's some other studies that look, 1, 2, 5 years afterwards, and they see nothing or even decreases in abundance because the ecosystem is only just adjusting. So I think it just shows how many rats there were and how bad they were that we're seeing the signal this quickly.
1: What lessons do you think should be drawn from what you've been able to do and the return, the resurgence of these key insects to Lord Howe Island?
2: I guess the best one is that if you can, eradication really is the gold standard. And in the long run, in terms of the ongoing costs and benefits to the community and the ecosystem, there's really nothing better. Rather than having to be constantly hunting and baiting rats for a century, getting rid of them in a targeted approach is just 1,000 times better.
1: So now that they're gone, can you say they're completely gone, first of all?
2: As far as we know, yes, because they have constant monitoring with dogs and cameras, and there's been no evidence for the 5 years since. Okay. So we as confident as we can be.
1: And in terms of protecting the island from something like that happening again, are there other measures in place as well now, or is the knowledge that you have now part of that protection?
2: On, of course, any sort of shipping supplies, things are carefully inspected for rats. And when you fly into Lord Howe Island, so it's like a pretty tiny spot, you have like a little Dash 8 plane which pulls into the runway. And then as you get off, there's a specially trained dog that smells all your bags as well as you to make sure there's no rodent traces.
1: Just a little welcome.
2: Yeah, exactly.
1: What is it like to be on that island? Describe what it looks like for our listeners.
2: It's beautiful. 97% of the island is protected under untouched national park. And so there's a central lowland. You fly in on a plane that kind of curves around the northern mountains, then like suddenly rams into the runway. And as you get off, there's like huge volcanic mountains on both sides to the north and south, with just untouched rainforest, huge fig trees with curling roots, beautiful coral reef in the water, and then at night glow-in-the-dark mushrooms. So it's almost like a fantasy of what an island would be.
1: It sounds stunning.
2: Yeah, it's a UNESCO heritage site, and you know, it's sort of like Australia's jewel for both like tourism and environmentalism. Like, we're very, very proud of it.
1: Maxim, I'm glad we could speak. Thank you.
2: Yeah, thank you so much.
0: Maxim Adams is a PhD student at the University of Sydney. That's where we reached him.

0: had three random guys walking around in a strange suit, open the sewer, going like the Ninja Turtles.
1: They climbed down like the Ninja Turtles, but the trio caught on video better resembles the Mario Brothers, the group wearing hip waders, carrying flashlights.
0: I was looking at them, they were looking at me, you know, I could tell they're up to no good.
2: That's Aki Jakubovic, who owns an auto repair shop in Astoria, talking to NBC News reporter Chris Jose about the shadowy, sinister figures, half Ninja Turtles, half Mario Brothers, who have alarmed the Big Apple by burrowing down to its core. Its gross, wet, putrid core. Since May 5th, these spurious spelunkers have had New York City on edge because they've been seen descending into the sewers, and they are not maintenance workers, nor do they appear to be chuds, which is, of course, an acronym for cannibalistic humanoid underground dwellers. Mutated humans turned monstrous by exposure to toxic waste in the sewers of New York, as depicted in the 1984 film Chud and its 1989 sequel, Chud 2, Bud the Chud. Mind you, no one knows for sure who these sewer people are or what they're doing down there. But at least three times this month, they've been seen entering and exiting manholes. Now, police don't believe they're involved in any kind of sinister plot or that they're emerging from the sewers to attack people in phone booths and drag them down to a gruesome subterranean potluck like Chud's.
3: We got on the subway downtown, but we're lost, Art. We're lost.
2: Exactly. What police do believe is that these guys are going down there in their hip waders to sift through sewage in search of valuables, which is illegal due to all kinds of dangers, the possibility of electrocution, or being knocked unconscious by fumes, or being eaten by a chud, or becoming a chud. As Stephanie Gosk of NBC News put it this week,
4: tonight, officials warning whatever is hiding in the city's sewers simply isn't worth the risk.
2: Or, as the trailer for the 1984 film Chud put it 42 years ago,
5: the night is their time. And tomorrow, the only things living in the city of New York will be Chud.
2: Good luck, New York. Here's Alice with The Drain.

0: It's been another day of fear for people in Ukraine. Overnight, hundreds of Russian drones and missiles struck Kyiv and other cities across the country, killing at least 22 people and injuring dozens more. The attacks lasted for hours, forcing thousands to take shelter in metro stations. Ukrainian President Volodymyr Zelensky has reiterated calls for assistance from the U.S. and Europe, while the Kremlin said the attacks were in retaliation for Ukraine's deadly strike on a student dormitory in May. Paul Nyland has lived in Kyiv for over 20 years. He's an Irish freelance journalist and the CEO of Lifeline, a suicide prevention hotline. We reached him earlier at his home in Kyiv.
1: Paul, as these attacks began and continued throughout the day, what were you seeing and hearing?
2: The first thing that I saw was from my balcony. I saw a mother and her daughter going down to the bomb shelter. They were in their night clothes already, and they were carrying pillows and blankets. And I knew that they must have read through the various channels that there was a strategic aviation that was in the air. And then it was a very, very long and loud night. After I realized that my former office had been hit. And so one of the first things I did when I left my home was I went down to go and check out what the damage was there. And it no longer exists. It is completely destroyed. And so that was quite upsetting and emotional.
1: How do you determine whether it's even safe and when it's safe to go outside after a night and day like you had today?
2: I'm sitting here in the evening, but the air raid siren just sounded again around 25 minutes ago. And so, I mean, what is safe? Safe is going to be when there is the absence of a threat. And the threat is any time. It can be at any moment. And if the threat is incoming ballistic missiles, then they're another one. And, you know, when I was in my office working just before lunch, my colleague and I actually took refuge in the corridor because we wanted to get away from the windows, because if a drone impacts, that's a huge explosion. These things they're flying bombs, because there were drones directly overhead and lots of outgoing anti-aircraft fire. And so we wanted to keep ourselves as safe as we could be in that moment.
1: How are your Ukrainian colleagues and neighbors feeling in these moments? Are they feeling that this is an escalation? Are things worse than they were even a month ago?
2: The people here are defiant, and they will go back about their business the very next day. If they have to clean up broken glass, they're going to do that. If their neighbors have been murdered, then they will go and mourn them, and they will lay flowers. And those are the kind of things that we see here all the time. They're determined that Ukraine is going to win this war. And one of the things I do is I'm a freelance journalist.
1: Yes.
2: And, you know, analyzing what is going on, analyzing what is happening with the changes to Ukraine's battle strategy, where they are taking it to the Russians in terms of long-term strikes into Russia. The tide of this battle has certainly changed. And whatever hardships we are faced with, that is life at present.
1: You mentioned the other work that you do, and listeners heard about Lifeline. The building is destroyed. You haven't been there in years, working out of there at least. What has the conflict meant for that hotline and that work? Are you still receiving calls?
2: Well, currently, in actual fact, because of a lack of resources, the work of the organization is paused. But I'm very, very positive right now that it's about to restart, and thankfully. But before the full-scale invasion, we were providing a support at a level consistent of about 1,000 instances of support every single month. And by the end of 2022, that had risen to 4,000. And then right through the period of the full-scale war, it's remained constant at about 4,000, 5,000, sometimes a little bit more. But that's a very good barometer of the psychological stress that people in Ukraine are under, and how they, in larger numbers, are turning to Lifeline Ukraine to help them in moments of crisis.
1: You're originally from Ireland, as our listeners heard. And I know you've been speaking mm-hmm. with your family back home. What do you say to them when they, if they ask you, and I'm imagining that they might, that you should leave?
2: They know I'm stubborn. It's not just that I'm stubborn. I'm dedicated to Ukraine. This has been my home for 25 years. And when I look at what it is that I created with Lifeline Ukraine, I'm so grateful to have had the opportunity to have given something so important back to this country that has been my home, that is the place where, you know, I've made my friendships and family, and my son was born here. And at some point, I hope to, in fact, be with my son who lives in Cyprus. But right now, I know that I need to be here because there are important things that I need to be doing here. There are things that I need to do for Ukraine and for the people of Ukraine. And everybody gets that. And, you know, they'd like me to leave. They understand the realities and the practicalities and the reasons why.
1: Paul, I'm glad we could speak. Thank you. And please take care.
2: Thank you for the opportunity to speak to you.
0: Paul Nyland is the CEO of the National Suicide Prevention Hotline, Lifeline, and a freelance journalist in Kyiv. That's where we

0: When an MP switches parties, they don't just cross the floor. They also cross a line. That's what Don Davies believes. Today, the MP and NDP parliamentary leader introduced a private member's bill that would require MPs who switch parties after being elected to resign and face a by-election. His bill comes, of course, amid a parliamentary sitting that saw four Conservative MPs and one NDP MP join the Liberal caucus, giving Mark Carney the majority government he had failed to capture in last year's election. We reached Don Davies in Ottawa.
1: Don Davies, I've spoken with politicians who've decided to cross the floor, and they always say they have their constituents' best interests at heart. Why do you feel that that's not necessarily the case?
2: Well, I think that it's elementary, maybe too obvious to state that in a democracy, elections are the foundational opportunity for voters to express their democratic choice. So I think that when parliamentarians cross the floor, they unilaterally alter the will of the people who elected them. And I think that that has a corrosive effect on our democracy in a number of ways.
1: Back in April, I spoke with Chris D'Entremont. He was elected last spring as a Conservative before crossing the floor to join the Liberals in November. I asked him about the prospect of the Prime Minister getting a majority that the voters in the election didn't grant him. This is a part of what he told us.
3: I think all of us have to go into our ridings and talk to our constituents and understand what their needs and wants are. But at the end of the day, we have to make decisions as politicians, as representatives, like how do we get those things done? And I think, you know, the response that I have got in my riding over the last number of months has been very positive, that they understand why the decision was made and are happy to see investments made in our area.
1: You heard what he had to say there. I mean, he says he's doing what he needs to meet the needs of his constituents and that they were on board with it. Isn't that their job?
2: Well, I think Mr. D'Entremont has it backwards. Yes, it's true that once we're elected, we are responsible to make decisions that we think are in the best interest of our constituents and country. But it flows from the primary decision, which is made by voters, which is who they send here to make those decisions. The second thing I would say is that the bill that I introduced this morning, Bill C-278, doesn't ban floor crossing, Neil. Mm-hmm. What it does is that it would vacate the seat within 30 days and force a by-election for the MP to put that decision to the test of their voters. So if, as Mr. D'Entremont feels, he has good reasons and arguments as to why he crossed the floor and he's confident that that reflects the will of his voters, he should have no problem whatsoever putting those arguments to the test of the voters and receiving a renewed mandate.
1: You have introduced this kind of legislation before. Obviously, it takes on another level of significance given the number of floor crossers we've seen recently. And one of them, of course, is your former NDP colleague, Lori Idlaud. Have you spoken to her since she made that decision?
2: Only briefly. Mm-hmm. Only briefly. And, you know, this is why I think my bill is, it's a nonpartisan bill, because I think every party has been affected by this. And generally they do it because it suits their partisan interests. But I think it's time that we thought of our democracy as a whole. And I think, judging by what people tell me all the time, is that voters lose trust in elections when they see people get elected espousing one set of values and then they countermand that by crossing the floor. The idea that MPs may have been enticed by backroom deals emerges, which I think is odious. And the idea that, you know, there's pork barrel politics being practiced is also, I think, harmful to our sense of democracy in this country. And finally, you know, Mark Carney has become the first prime minister in history to assemble a majority through floor crossing rather than through an election. And I think the balance of power in this House should be shifted by the voters at the ballot box, not by political operators in a back room holding private conversations hidden from the public.
1: Would you feel the same way if your party was the one gaining an MP and gaining a seat?
2: Yeah, absolutely. And in fact, our party 20 years ago made the decision that we would not accept floor crossers for the reasons that I've expressed. And, you know, the other thing I would mention is my bill also allows people to sit as independents, which I think is an important bulwark against party oppression, and it protects matters of conscience. Mm-hmm. So there is protection for an MP to express themselves by sitting as independent if they want. That remains untouched.
1: Well, you said just a few moments ago about, you know, potential backroom deals that were leading up to these floor crossings. It's not dissimilar from what Conservative leader Pierre Poilievre has said about them in the past. But his solution to this, he says he supported recall petitions as a way for constituents to remove a representative if there is enough local support. Why do you feel your way is the better way?
2: Well, I think it's cleaner and it's faster and it's certain. You know, recall petitions are very complex. They take a lot of time. They're very cumbersome. They require usually tens of thousands of signatures. So I just think that it's unwieldy and it's bureaucratic. Mine is nice and clean. It's fast. It's certain. And I think it'll give pause to people. You know, before someone floor crosses, they'll have to be pretty certain that they do have good reasons and the support of their voters, because if they don't, they'll find out in a hurry.
1: You've introduced this private members bill more than once. This time around, it's set to be the 236th one debated. Even if it makes it to that stage, it's unlikely to pass. Why is it important for you to go to this trouble and keep reintroducing it?
2: Yeah, I think this is the fifth time I've introduced it, and I'm going to continue to do it until some government picks it up. I think it's the right thing to do, Neil. I can't tell you how many conversations I've had with people over the last 6 months who have told me how uncomfortable they are with seeing people cross the floor. And then also to see the balance of power in this House of Commons change. People don't like it, and I think they want to see action on it. So hoping that the Liberals pick this bill up. I'm not holding my breath, but hope springs eternal.
1: Don Davies, thank you for this.
2: Thank you, Neil.
0: Don Davies is the MP for Vancouver Kingsway and the NDP parliamentary leader. He's in Ottawa.

0: Today, Seattle's nonprofit Allen Institute announced a new project, the Brain Health Accelerator, which is intended to speed up research and treatments for a handful of degenerative brain diseases. The global initiative is backed by $400 million and an international network of scientists with the common goal. And for one of the researchers involved, its mission hits especially close to home. After watching his mother battle Huntington's disease, Jeff Carroll discovered that he also carries the gene. He then dedicated his life to the research of neurodegenerative diseases like his own and is working on the team that hopes to revolutionize what we know about them. We reached Jeff Carroll in Seattle.
1: Jeff, what was the timeline between finding out that you have this gene, that you're very likely to develop Huntington's, to then getting a job in this field doing this research?
2: Yeah, actually finding out was pretty much the same meeting because I was a second year undergraduate studying biology at UBC and I had undergone predictive testing at the amazing HD clinic there in Vancouver. And, you know, in that final kind of terrible visit where I got that bad news, my wife always jokes that I responded by asking for a job because I asked the clinician scientist, you know, if there's anything I could do to help, and that I was like starting to do science and was curious about it. And he did me a great favor and introduced me to Dr. Michael Hayden, then and still one of the top HD researchers in the world, who through really dumb luck happened to be in Vancouver. So
1: that's, I mean, it's extraordinary. Even if you went into that appointment knowing that there was a chance you would carry this gene, given your family history, to that quickly make a move like that. Why do you think that was the reaction? Because it's a lot to process for someone.
2: Yeah, I think for me, it's just, you know, people have their own personality and people deal with it in really different ways. And I'm just kind of by personality, I'm kind of a move towards or, you know, run into rather than away from, you know, not in some kind of heroic way, just that it's the way my brain works, that it's less stressful for me to try to be involved and to help than it is to sit at home. And, you know, sometimes people say, like, how can you work on something that's so important? And don't you just think about it all the time? And I'm thinking, well, I'd be thinking about it anyway. You know, I might as well do something useful with all this anxiety.
1: Understood. It could also have been, I mean, a barrier to you getting a job like that. No, I mean, I can understand the reasons why they would say yes. But also when you are so close to it, could that cause problems?
2: Yeah, entirely. And to Michael's, you know, eternal credit, he the first time I met him a few weeks later, in our initial talk, he said, you don't have to do this. You know, you have a whole life ahead of you. This is not define you. You can do whatever you want. But he also said, you know, if you are serious and think that this might be a path that you want to think about as a career, you know, that he would host me. You know, I didn't grow up with scientists and physicians in my social environment. I didn't really know that research was like a career. Mm-hmm. So I think, you know, it was incredible grace of Michael to have done that. And yeah, it paid off.
1: The accelerator is going to look at a range of neurodegenerative diseases. The World Health Organization points out that they affect 1 in 3 people around the world. For those who haven't been impacted by this or don't know someone who has, tell our listeners how these conditions impact people's lives.
2: Yeah, I think what's uniquely horrible about them is that they're not, I mean, all diseases deserve, you know, treatment and research. But what's especially horrible about these diseases is they really strike at the core of who we are as people, right? It's not about just about being able to, you know, have your blood sugar be high or be at a heart attack risk, all of which, you know, of course, is worthy of research. But like, it's you remembering your kid's name and, you know, being able to keep your temper and keep doing your job. And those are the kinds of things that are attacked. And because our brain is the seat of all of those things, that's why we have to understand neurodegenerative diseases in general and work on them collectively.
1: Why has finding treatments been so difficult?
2: Yeah, it's hard. It's hard, said Dr. Carroll. Thanks for that. Deep thoughts with Dr. Carroll. No, it's hard because the brain is incredibly complicated. And, you know, as a field, researchers have retreated a little bit into model systems, you know, cells or mice or whatever, which I do every day. You know, it's because it's the only way we have it's only recently that some of the technologies had advanced to the point where we can do a lot of this exploratory work in human tissue from human donors and actually understand what really happens with the disease. And I think, you know, we've cured many, many mice of Huntington's disease and Alzheimer's and Parkinson's, but we've, you know, none of that has translated into humans. So I think we have to admit collectively that, you know, we haven't been doing it right because we're not where we need to be.
1: There's a lot to accomplish and a lot to tackle, you know, better than I do. But given that, how do you focus things down? What are the top priorities of this initiative going to be?
2: Yeah, I think deeply understanding what happens at the tissue and circuit level, which cells are vulnerable. And so I think having a really nice synergy between the discovery side, where we investigate and discover these new, hopefully novel targets that enable therapeutic progress within the same initiative, I think that's what's really unique.
1: Your own children were the first in British Columbia to be involved in prenatal screening trials for Huntington's. Have you seen any progress made on that front?
2: Yeah. You know, when we did it, it was there had been kind of experimental lab-based versions of that pre-implantation genetic diagnosis done. But we were the first successful commercial cycle that we know of. And so, you know, when you're the first with anything, it's a little bit chaotic. And unfortunately for us, it was also really expensive. It wasn't covered at the time. And I think my understanding in Canada is the civilized country that it is, that's changed and there's a lot more coverage within the health insurance for people to do screening. You know, if I were starting over again, I would do it even today because, well, we're hopeful and optimistic and come to work every day. You know, in the meantime, I don't have to worry about my kids having, you know, this horrible thing. And so until we have a cure that's effective for everybody, I think doing things like PGD is great. And, you know, it was always one of our goals in being public about it was just to raise awareness, because I think there are a lot of people impacted by genetic disease that simply never heard of it.
1: Can you leave work at home ever? Given
2: no, but now it's because it's cool, right? Like it used to be because, you know, I was like obsessive in the early phases of this. It's so annoying, frankly, to me. Like for example, Huntington's, we've known since 1993, the exact mutation, the exact same gene leads to this pattern of very specific cells within the brain dying. And as a scientist, it just bugs me that we still can't explain that in an addressable way. So that me being annoyed is what keeps me going, is what our parents say.
1: Jeff, I'm glad we could speak. Thank you for this.
2: Yeah, my pleasure. Thanks for your time.
0: Jeff Carroll is a researcher at the Allen Institute. We reached him in Seattle.

0: If you're hoping to score tickets to see Canada play Bosnia in the FIFA World Cup in Toronto next week, be prepared to fork over about $10. I mean, $10 per minute, of course. The current cheapest price on the resale market to see the game is around $1,000. You could also splurge and cough up almost $14,000 per ticket for an uber premium experience. In New York, however, hundreds of fans are going to the World Cup for only $50 US, thanks to the negotiating skills of Mayor Zoran Mamdani. Today, the CBC's Chris Glover asked Toronto City Manager Paul Johnson why a similar deal was not hammered out for his city.
1: Well, we'd be open to that. I mean, tickets and whatever is a FIFA business, so certainly we're open to that, and we've let FIFA know that. All host cities were given an opportunity to purchase some tickets. We talked to our council about that. We've done that, but that was to raise revenue. All those tickets are gone, so Toronto doesn't have any tickets left that we could decide to do something with, and unfortunately we'd be at a loss on that. So, you know, if FIFA wants to, if they've got some additional tickets left for our matches, away we go. We don't need to worry about the transit. Let's remember that one of the reasons they're giving free transit is my understanding is some of the transit prices to get to New Jersey Stadium was ridiculous, over $100 US. So, you know, the TTC offers a great opportunity for that. There's going to be some good pricing for people going to the game. So the transportation isn't our issue here. We'd love to work with FIFA around that. But, you know, ticket pricing on these things, the same way we couldn't, you know, cut deals for ticket prices for major concerts and other things going on in the city is a FIFA thing. And if there are options in these last few days for some of the matches for us to offer those at a lower cost, we will for sure.
2: You said you're open to this with FIFA, you being the city. Is FIFA open to us with this? Have gotten any response from FIFA?
1: So I think what they're looking at is what is the ticket situation in Toronto. Let's also remember that Toronto Stadium is the smallest stadium of the 16 host sites with only 45,000 seats. So while I know that people are saying there are some tickets available, we'd have to see from FIFA's perspective how many of those seats might be available. So, you know, we'll raise it. It's certainly a topic of conversation now, thanks to our friends in New York, New Jersey, and you know, we'll see what can go. I understand it's there, but I would stress for folks, look, the stadium's only 45,000 anyways. The reality is, take advantage of some of the other opportunities. In about 6 hours over 2 days, we had reserved over 300,000 tickets for our fan festival, where you can watch a lot of the matches through those 22 days. We have all sorts of other viewing sites, most of which are free. So there will be opportunities for people to experience it, even if something doesn't come through with FIFA. And of course, if you can't afford to get to the match yourself.
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0: From CBC News, The World This Hour, I'm Neil Herland. Canada has formally declared that it wants to renew CUSMA, the North American Free Trade Agreement. Trade Minister Dominic LeBlanc gave Mexico and the United States official notice before he met with top U.S. trade negotiators in Washington Tuesday. Tom Parry has more.
1: I think it's in the economic interest of North America to commit to that trilateral framework for another 16 years.
2: At the conclusion of his meeting, Dominic LeBlanc was offering few details about what was discussed, but tried to sound a positive note. But with Donald Trump, nothing is guaranteed. Among the dozens of social media posts the U.S. president sent out, Trump posted a link to a story on Canada's economy entering a technical recession with the message 51st state. That was picked up and reposted by Trump's ambassador to Canada. Opposition leader Pierre Poilievre called out the U.S. administration.
3: It's ridiculous, and it's never going to happen.
2: The government of Mexico confirmed it, too, believes the current North American Free Trade Agreement should be extended for another 16 years. Canada and Mexico now just have to persuade Donald Trump. Tom Parry, CBC News, Ottawa.
0: NDP House Leader Don Davies is bringing forward a private member's bill to restrict floor crossing. The bill would require MPs wanting to switch parties to win approval from voters in a by-election, but it wouldn't prevent MPs from sitting as independents. Davies says floor crossing is undemocratic.
4: When parliamentarians cross the floor to sit with another party other than the one that they are elected for, the will of the people who elected them is altered.
0: Five floor crossers helped secure Prime Minister Mark Carney's majority government by joining the Liberal benches. One of those floor crossers was former New Democrat MP Lori Idlout. We're following a major story in American journalism tonight. CBS News has fired the veteran 60 Minutes correspondent Scott Pelley for clashing with his new boss, Nick Bilton. The World Meteorological Organization warns countries need to start preparing now for the onset of El Niño. The weather pattern is forecasted to return this year. Anayat Singh has more.
5: In some regions, it is likely we will see heavy rainfall and floods. In others, drought conditions.
6: The Secretary General of the World Meteorological Organization, Celeste Saulo, says drier and warmer conditions are expected to hit South Asia, the Horn of Africa, and Central America. The naturally occurring weather pattern comes around every 2 to 7 years.
5: El Niño conditions are developing in the tropical Pacific and are expected to influence weather and climate patterns around the world in the month ahead.
6: More recently, El Niño has been adding to the impacts of human-caused climate change. The last El Niño led to 2024 reaching the hottest year on record, exacerbating the extreme heat caused by greenhouse gas emissions. The WMO says its warning should be used by governments to prepare now for food shortages and weather disasters that are almost sure to come. Inayat Singh, CBC News, Toronto.
0: In the National Hockey League, the Vegas Golden Knights beat the Carolina Hurricanes tonight in Game 1 of the Stanley Cup Finals. Final score, 5-4. And finally, sad news tonight from the world of R&B music.

Thibaut Bryson, the man who sang this beloved Disney anthem with Celine Dion, is dead. Bryson also sang the duet A Whole New World from Aladdin and won 2 Grammy Awards. His family says he died Tuesday after having a stroke. Thibaut Bryson was 75. And that is your World This Hour. I'm Neil Herland.

Good evening. I'm Ify Chibwetelu, and tonight we are taking a break from our regularly scheduled programming and marking the beginning of National Indigenous History Month with a special program from the CBC Indigenous team. This is Time to Eat.

0: It's time to eat. That might seem like a short, simple sentence, but when you really think about it, it can mean a lot, especially in Indigenous communities. Our foods can contain lessons handed down over generations about how to catch a fish, clean and cook it, or even preserve the fish so you can share it for months to come. Eating is a time to connect with your relatives, share stories, and memories. Historically, in many First Nations communities, eating a meal together could signify an agreement, like a way more satisfying handshake. And when you can't get home, food can transport you there. For me, making a bowl of corn soup in my kitchen here in Montreal can make me feel like I'm right back home on Six Nations in Southern Ontario, sitting at my dad's house while he regales me with epic hunting stories. For the next hour, stick with me as we travel across the country, head out on the land, and into the kitchen to learn about First Nations food, how it teaches, connects, and heals.
1: And how do you guys like to eat your bread and cheese?
2: Oh. Is there a special?
1: You just eat it straight?
3: Straight, right off the block. Yeah. Oh, yeah.
0: I'm Phelan Johnson, and it's time to eat. First up on the menu, we head to Ganawage, Ganyakahaga territory, just outside of Montreal, as we follow CBC's Gunnessy O'Dear as she learns about cornbread in her community, what it is, and how the tradition of making it has changed over the years.
4: First thing of all, we're going to boil the water 3/4 of a way with a little pinch of salt on high until it boils, okay? In the meantime, we're going to get our other ingredients ready.
5: A Sunday tradition in my community is eating ganat dodo kumwe, but I've never made it before. So today, my mom, Hope, is showing me and my sister, Wasundirasta, her recipe.
6: Mom, who taught you how to make cornbread?
4: Huh?
3: Who taught you?
4: I used to watch my mother.
3: Did I make cornbread?
6: Yeah. So good, I didn't teach you. You just.
4: I used to watch her. Because this is the way we used to make it. I was taught how to make it.
5: Ganat dodo kumwe means cornbread in English. Get the picture of the golden fluffy stuff out of your head because that isn't this kind of cornbread. These are dense, round loaves boiled from ground white corn and kidney beans. In Ganawage, it's usually served with steak for Sunday brunch. But in our house, we do things a little differently.
4: And, of course, we're going to make some sausages because we are poor. We don't have steak.
5: Hope pours all the ingredients into a large bowl. Ground white corn first, a can of drained kidney beans next.
4: A little bit at a time.
5: She adds hot water from the kettle and mixes with a wooden spoon and then with her hands.
4: You don't want too much water because we don't want it mushy.
3: How do you know when it's the right consistency?
4: When there's no water. See? And this is really hot, so don't go and touch it with your hands. I touch it with my hands still. But not you.
3: Why not me?
4: Because you're going to burn your fingers.
3: Do you have the fingers of...
4: I'm used to it.
3: Immunity?
4: No, it's because I'm used to it. I do it. You know, you have it. You never made cornbread.
3: So do you do this like all by like look and feel?
4: Yep. You can see it. Look.
7: She didn't measure the flour. She didn't even like shake the cup evenly. She just poured it and it was all like uneven.
5: Hope packs the dough into round balls and then flattens them with her palm. My sister tries first and then I'm next.
4: And when you take it, okay, gonna seal, okay, you gotta really what call it, work it in, okay? Mm-hmm. Like just work it in, okay? So that it all gets
3: so you want it to be dense.
4: Yeah. Really. not to be just take a pile and then put it. You want to do it. Okay, there's no wrong way and there's no correct way. Just that yours is falling apart.
8: It's not, I swear.
5: We're making our cornbread using ground corn that was grown and processed in our community. But most people in Kahnawake today have adapted their recipes to use what's available at the grocery store. Masa harina and oats. That's how Brittany Zachary Standup makes her cornbread. She owns the store, and Sunday is her busiest day.
9: Well, we boil pots by pots, so there's about 20 cornbread in the pot. We usually have about 4 pots going, and I have a giant pot on the stove right now that has 50 in there.
8: Whoa!
9: Yeah.
5: No matter which way you make ganat daro kuen, researcher and dietitian Trina Delormier says it's a sign of its cultural significance.
10: We need land to plant corn, beans, and squash. But it's not just land, because you also need the knowledge systems to be able to do that. And then you also need the people to do different parts of the work, you know. So colonization has severely impacted that by removing us from traditional territories, stealing land, not honoring agreements. The fact that today, in reality, people are eating this food and celebrating its cultural significance means that in our minds, it remains important.
5: There's a revival of traditional food practices. Kahnawake Collective Impact is working on initiatives to promote food sovereignty. They planted a garden with traditional white corn, beans, and squash. Randy Cross is one of the volunteers.
11: Okay, well, we're volunteers in our community that are trying to bring back our foods from the past and to regrow it in our community and to have nutritious food and healthier food, organic food, and also to show the next generation how this is done.
5: Stephen McCumber is one of the knowledge keepers involved with the garden. He's also an elected council chief at the Mohawk Council of Kahnawake. You won't find masa in his cornbread, but you might find berries, hickory nuts, or pecans.
3: Talking a little bit about cornbread, what do you like about it?
12: What I like about it? Wow. It brings a lot of childhood memories, because I remember a long time ago in the different neighborhoods in Kahnawake, there was different people, and in fact, a lot of it was older ladies that made cornbread, and people went there, they had little pails, and they went to buy cornbread. I think they were maybe about 50 cents a cake at that time. But I would encourage everybody, if they're able to, you know, to plant what they can. You know, we got to bring back the backyard gardens. I don't really believe in lawns. I believe that you could have a garden instead of a lawn. You can't eat your lawn, but you can eat your garden.
5: Back in my kitchen, the cornbreads are formed and ready to boil.
3: Okay, so it's starting to boil.
4: Yeah, it's already boiling. It's okay. Bring it. And we're going to cook like 45 minutes to an hour. So it's 10-2. Put it down. Okay. Okay. So we're just going to dip them in like that. Dunk it in. Dunk it in, and hope it doesn't fall apart. Close it. Okay, so now what we're gonna do is, you got a little bit of olive oil gonna seal, and we're gonna cook our sausages on low. Gonna seal, or what siniesta can watch these. Just keep rolling them over until they're golden brown.
3: Crispy, extra crispy.
4: Yeah, extra crispy.
5: A cornbread meal wouldn't be complete without a huge ladle of gravy poured all over your plate.
4: We like a lot of gravy, so we're making a big thing of gravy here. Before, my dad, he used to, after the grease, we would put tea in it, and he always wanted the tea gravy. And he would have just the drippings and pea in it, and he called it tea gravy. And he would just have that.

0: You do like corn.
1: Yeah. People used to eat it after church on Sundays, but... and then after it's too heavy for to eat as a breakfast, so then we would have it at supper time.
2: Yeah,
1: any time of the week.
0: That's what I remember the most, is that you would make it for dinner, not for like a Sunday brunch or breakfast.
1: No, yeah.
0: The gravy's good.
1: The gravy's always delicious, delicious.
0: Cooking with my mom gave me a new appreciation for ganak de rokuen. It's a lot easier to make than I expected. Even though it's a simple recipe, it reminds me of home. I think that rings true to a lot of people in my community and makes sense why this food has been so resilient. For CBC Indigenous, I'm Ganesi Odir in Gahnawage.
3: That was CBC's Ganesi Odir taking us into her community to make traditional cornbread. My community of Six Nations also does cornbread, but I've never had it with steak or sausage. Might have to talk to someone about that. And while I ponder the diversity of cornbread recipes, here is music by Ambigaze. This is Cherry Coke.

That was Cherry Coke by Ambigaze. I'm Phelan Johnson, and this is Time to Eat, a CBC radio special that looks at First Nations communities' connections to food. And that connection to food can also come with a lot of responsibility to properly harvest foods and to respect what we take from the land. So far, we've sampled some cornbread in Ganawage, and now we're headed way down south to my home community of Six Nations. Six Nations has a deep connection to the Crown. We made agreements to trade and fight alongside the British in times of war, and the remembrance of those agreements has now taken what some might consider an unconventional shape: bread and cheese. CBC's Brett Forrester takes us to learn about the tastiest holiday you've probably never heard of.

0: It's a holiday Monday in Six Nations of the Grand River, and sounds of tradition, eagerness, and excitement fill the air. You might know this typically warm, sunny May long weekend as Victoria Day, Canada's public holiday honoring the long reigning 19th century monarch. But here in Six Nations in southern Ontario, it's something different, and possibly the tastiest holiday you've never heard of. For more than 150 years, there's been a day dedicated to bread and cheese.
1: It's just a tradition that we were taught as young children, and that's just part of our history and part of our family history as well. They say, well, I've got to go to bread and cheese.
0: That's Janina Hill. She's been volunteering at the whimsical fair-like festival for the last decade. I meet her outside the community arena to learn more before the big day begins. And yes, as she explains, Bread and Cheese Day looks exactly like it sounds.
1: You know, it's a bread and cheese. I mean, it's a piece of cheese and a slice of bread.
0: Inside

0: Inside that arena, 9,000 loaves of old-fashioned white bread sliced into nice big hunks sit neatly arranged on rack after rack. Beside them, 9,000 vacuum-sealed chunks of bright orange local cheddar cheese are packed tight in boxes. Folding tables form lines of distribution stations as dozens of volunteers get ready for the rush.
1: People will go through multiple times different lines, or they'll still come through your line even though you know they've already been through. But you're only supposed to give a person one. They take it very serious. They want to be the first one in line to say, I've been in line for 2.5 hours or 2 hours, and I'm going to be the first one to get my bread and cheese.
0: Now, I'm a political journalist from Ottawa and a member of the Kettle and Stony Point First Nation, where there is no Bread and Cheese Day. I drove here, curious as anyone, bringing an appetite for the history behind this quirky holiday. As the morning stretches on, the line does too, winding out the parking lot and around the block, and I have an obvious question for the early arrivals.
2: You know any of the history behind this day and how the tradition started?
3: No, not really, not me.
4: The queen, something with the queen.
5: Gave a gift to the natives for helping them.
6: She wanted to make sure we didn't go hungry.
0: While that's the gist of it, or kind of, there's a little more to it than that. In the late 1600s, the Six Nations were English allies, and they were still allies in the War of 1812 when Six Nations people defended what is now Canada from the United States. Grand River members earned a reputation as skilled soldiers, and they were gifted blankets from the Queen. But sometime in the 1860s, she sent money instead and asked her people to buy, you guessed it, bread and cheese. Her motives are a source of speculation, though. Some say it was a one-off, and others say it was a strategic move. Blankets were expensive. Bread and cheese, on the other hand, not so much. Whatever the reason, the tradition stuck.
7: Hi there.
8: Hi.
7: Thank you.
0: When the doors finally open, the rush is on. Thousands race through the arena and snatch up bread and cheese left and right. With a chunk of bread in one hand and a big brick of cheese in the other, volunteers like Janina dish out the goods as fast as they can. Laughter fills the air as young and old alike scamper off and dig in. Togetherness, this sense of community and joy is what the day is all about, says Six Nations elected chief Mark Hill.
9: It really showcases our true resilience. As a people that we're still here, we're not going anywhere. And it is a bread and cheese.
0: Within about 2 hours, the commotion subsides, the arena empties, and the food is gone. But I'm still chewing over the meaning of this peculiar ceremony. After all, Victoria Day celebrates a colonial ruler. Processed cheese and white bread hardly reflect traditional Indigenous culinary arts. Outside the arena, local business owner Dakota Brandt breaks down the day's political undertones.
10: Victoria Day is a colonial holiday, but it's not the same thing as it for the Six Nations people. So this is a monarch who did every year make a point of, as the sovereign, of recognizing our allyship and not our subjugation to her and to the crown. We were never subject to the crown.
0: Allies, not subjects. For many, that's the key. For community member Courtney Skye, a research fellow at the Yellowhead Institute think tank, it's a reminder of better times, of what Crown Indigenous relations could be.
11: There was a lot of protection, a lot of support for our community at that time. So I think commemorating that relationship is really important because there were these different dynamics, right? There was a time where our sovereignty was respected, our nationhood was upheld, and it was important for the monarch, for the crown, to uphold their commitments.
0: In the minds of many here, that time is long gone, which becomes clear a few meters down the road. I meet local historian Rick Montour at the old Six Nations Council House, a sturdy, single-story yellow brick building built by local masons in 1863. He takes me around the building, shows off the slightly faded bricks and chipped paint. A few cracks zigzag along the walls, but otherwise it's in great shape.
12: It's still a square, sound structure, the windows still work.
0: It was here the traditional Six Nations Council once sat, Montour explains. For hundreds of years before Europeans landed in North America, this council governed the Confederacy until 1924, that is, when the Canadian government removed them from power and installed an Indian Act-elected band council. This was a key moment in the breakdown of that Crown Six Nations alliance, once cemented as it was in bread and cheese. It was also here, under the old council, where that first documented giveaway occurred in 1874.
12: That was the first time
8: bread and cheese was distributed as a gift from Queen Victoria at that time. 1,000 loaves of bread and 600 pounds of cheese.
2: There's a lot of complicated and interesting history that sits behind this day. How does that all inform, you know, the modern day bread and cheese celebration?
8: Because, like I said, history is kind of caught up with us. People disregarding First Nations claims to sovereignty, our very existence, our languages, all those sorts of things, and we're fighting back, and we're here to tell that story. The story that was never meant to be told 100 years later, we're still doing it. So I think that's a big, powerful part of that symbolic nature of what bread and cheese has been.
0: After meeting with Montour, I find a quieter place to reflect. In the world of Indigenous politics, it's easy, too easy, to get weighed down with the heaviness of this burden, Montour describes. But on a day like Bread and Cheese Day, you can just forget about all that. You don't have to think about conflict and intergenerational trauma. You can just have fun, simple and uncomplicated. And there's something beautiful and necessary about that. As I prepare to leave Six Nations after Bread and Cheese Day, that's the lesson I take with me. But before I do leave, there's just one more burning question I need answered.
2: And how do you guys like to eat your bread and cheese? Is there a special? You just eat it straight?
13: Straight off
2: like
13: the
2: that?
13: Block. Oh, yeah.
2: Do some people take it home, make a grilled cheese? Maybe.
13: No. I don't think I've ever seen anybody make their bread and cheese home.
14: I do like to take my bread and cheese home.
2: Okay. So there's some debate here about what the best way is to eat it.
14: Well, I just like the bread, and then I like to slice the cheese and then eat it.
15: I'm the straight up, just old school type. Take a big bite of the bread, a hunk of the cheese, and enjoy.
0: For CBC Indigenous, I'm Brett Forster in Six Nations of the Grand River Territory.
2: How do you like to eat the bread and cheese?
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16: Thanks to CBC's Brett Forrester for taking us to my home community of Six Nations of the Grand River Territory. And hey, I'm not sure if there could be a more fitting song to play after that piece than this one. Here is Bread and Cheese by The Hallucination.

0: Coming up, we head to the prairies for another tasty treat, courtesy of Chester Knight's Bannock Bistro. And then we head to Tiandanaga in Ontario, where we hear one reporter spear her first fish.
1: June 21st is National Indigenous Peoples Day, and CBC celebrates. 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
0: Welcome back. I'm Phelan Johnson, and today I'm traveling across the country to learn all about the unique and diverse relationships First Nations communities have when it comes to food. This is Time to Eat. So far, we've tasted cornbread and learned about bread and cheese at Six Nations. Next up, we head to the Lower Similkameen Indian Band in British Columbia, where CBC's Jackie McKay is learning a very special skill, traditional salmon canning. She's not just learning how to prepare the fish, but also about the responsibilities this community carries to sustain the salmon.
2: Deb Crow has been canning salmon all her life. In a kitchen of a community building for the Lower Silkameen Indian Band, Deb holds up a salmon as long as her arm and cuts off the fins, collecting scraps in a bucket we will take to the river later. As she cuts, fish scales stick to her hands like glitter.
3: Like, who do you teach? So anybody, or like, did you pass it down through your family?
4: Whoever wants to learn.
3: Yeah.
4: Right? Because it's like, you know, people go through different stages in life, and like my family, I think it's because I do it. They really don't need to.
3: Yeah.
4: But one day they will need to.
2: I grew up in Alberta, but I'm Métis with Manitoba ties, and I didn't have deep-rooted family recipes handed down to me. So today, Deb will share this recipe with me.
4: To me, empowering people to learn how to do it is providing for future generations.
2: For the people of the Okanagan, there is a lesson about how salmon helped humans survive. For Deb, it shows why the fish are so much more than just a food source.
4: The animals could still talk.
3: Mm-hmm.
4: And the all things on Mother Earth had a voice. Creator came and told them, we've got these new beings that are coming. They're two-legged. They have no fur. They've got nothing on their feet to protect them. They're kind of pitiful. And he says, we need to help them. Really gets to me, this story. Because I just love what we're doing with salmon right now.
3: Yeah.
4: But they each came forward, and Saskatoonberry says, I'll offer myself and all of mine, my relatives, to feed them. And Salmon says, I'll offer myself and all of my relatives in the water to feed the people. Bitterroot says, I'll offer myself and all of my relatives who grow in the ground to feed the people. And Skimheast, four-legged, represents four-legged. He said, I'll offer myself and all the rest of the four-legged to feed them, and our skin can help to clothe them. Which is a major sacrifice that they gave to be able to welcome the two-legged to their world.
2: I wanted to know more about why salmon is so important to this community. I quickly found out that if you're looking for salmon in Penticton, you better call John Kruger and his son Lucas. So I did, and invited myself over for dinner.
5: We got two fillets and a whole salmon, so...
2: Yeah. In this house, Lucas is in charge of the barbecue. The salmon Lucas is cooking, he caught with his dad last summer. For about 2 weeks every year, they catch hundreds of fish for the community they eat all year.
6: How's the salmon coming along?
7: We'll see.
6: I'm really proud of the fishers in my family because we tend to slay a lot.
2: But salmon in the Okanagan weren't always so abundant. Because of overfishing, habitat degradation, and damming along the Columbia River, the fish neared extinction.
6: Been away from me for such a long time, and it comes back. We wanted to come back stronger and healthy.
2: If you stand on John's front steps, you can see the roof of the community salmon hatchery. John was the chief when the hatchery opened in Penticton in 2014. It's one of his proudest accomplishments.
7: That pride, like you talk about when you talk about the salmon, like where do you think that comes from?
6: I think it just comes from something coming back to where it rightfully is supposed to be. Mm-hmm. The salmon is one of our food chiefs.
7: Yeah.
6: And that's coming back full circle, so it's bringing our culture back.
2: The salmon have bounced back because of the hatchery. In 2023, about 4.9 million fry were released into lakes and creeks in the area.
8: Okay, Jackie, we're going into the raceway area right now where the fish are living in their fry stage.
2: I wanted to see the hatchery for myself, so Herb Alex gave me a tour.
8: These make me very happy. My great-grandfather was the salmon chief on the Columbia. That's one of the reasons why I really believe in getting the fish into the system.
2: The hatchery has more than 20 lawn tanks called raceways, which are filled with millions of fry that live there for up to 3 months before being released. Tyson Marcel is one of the biologists at the hatchery and a member of the Lower Silcomine Indian Band. He said things like climate change and water temperature are impacting salmon survival.
9: They overall, eventually, we will have to back away and everything's going to be self-sustainable on its own.
7: Is that a goal, not to have the hatchery at all?
9: Exactly. I don't think we'll ever get to a point where we have too many fish.
2: Every year, the community releases millions of fry from the hatchery into Shingle Creek. Youth from the community are there to send them on their way, including Jade Montgomery Wardenberg, who is Silk, Sequetmic, and Kwakiwak, and a community salmon warrior.
10: For me, being a salmon warrior is teaching little kids. We're caretakers of the land, of the water, of the animals, and if we're not going to do it, who is?
2: Back in the community center with Deb, jars of salmon are coming out of the pressure cooker. That sound is the lids on the glass jars popping as they cool.
11: Basically, you want them to, you want to hear the ping, ping, ping and have the lid seal.
7: You can hear the lids pop.
12: That's a good sign.
2: While the jars are cooling, Deb and I head down to the banks of the Silcomine River. Deb gives me some tobacco as an offering to Creator and our ancestors for the salmon. I don't record this part, but we say a few words before placing the fish scraps in the water.
12: Part of who we are, like they fed our ancestors. So when we say prayers and give offerings to our ancestors, when I give them salmon, you better believe they're happy to get salmon.
2: For CBC Indigenous, I'm Jackie McKay, reporting from the Okanagan.
0: That was Jackie McKay in the Okanagan, learning all about the most sacred fish, the salmon. Let's stick with water a little bit longer. Here's Asanabi with Ocean Breath.

0: That was Aesanabe with Ocean Breath. We've been traveling across the country on a culinary tour, tasting dishes like traditional cornbread in Ganawage, canned salmon in Okanagan, and we learned a bit of unexpected history behind Bread and Cheese Day on Six Nations in southern Ontario. And now we head to the prairies. We all know that food made with love always tastes the best. And in Saskatoon, married couple Chester and Brenda Knight have a secret recipe to having a happy marriage: neck bone soup. CBC Indigenous reporter Janelle Henry went to Saskatoon to check it out.
1: Put the neck bones in here, and I'm going to be making it just like how my mom taught us how to make it.
2: This is a house full of love, music,

0: and good food.
1: Sauce it in olive oil so that the spices will stick on. Yeah.
2: I always wondered about, like, the different types of oil. Does it, like, matter if it's olive oil, if it's canola?
0: For Chester and Brenda Knight, they love neckin. Just kidding. They love neck bones. Roasted, to be specific.
1: Can you taste the onion soup mix on there?
2: I don't know. I don't think so. I can't tell the difference. All I know is it's good.
3: You're not supposed to taste it.
1: Then I made it right.
0: At the dinner table, they share stories about their food and their family.
3: I'm really blessed that I have such a wonderful wife, such a wonderful cook.
2: So, like, when you guys, how long have you been together?
3: Never mind.

0: singing hits like Love Me Strong.
1: When you're mad and you're throwing things around.
0: Has taken the country singer across the continent.

0: When she can be, his wife of 23 years, Brenda, is on the road with him. But they met each other sometime before then.
1: So we were working together for a long time. How many years have we worked together before? You put your medicine on me.
2: Yeah. Like 7 years.
0: They've been loving each other strong ever since. Brenda and Chester Knight are partners not only in life, but also in business. At Chester Knight's Bannock Bistro, Brenda is the head cook. They have a food truck and do a lot of catering. This week, she's making neck bone soup. Growing up, my dad used to make this soup too. I wasn't a fan at that age. Also, there's no hunters in my family, so just like Brenda's, it was made of pork. Here on the streets of Saskatoon, it's a community favorite.
3: What's your memories with my friends?
4: Oh, those are the best.
5: I love neck bones.
3: Do you like neck bones?
6: Oh, yeah, I like them boiled, roasted, barbecued.
3: Barbecued?
6: Yeah.
3: I've never had barbecue.
6: No? Oh, yeah. It's good.
0: That neck bone soup she's making, it's going to feed 250 students at the Gordon Oaks Red Bear Student Center.
7: Beef vegetables? No, we're going for neck bone. Everyone's going for neck bone. Perfect. Good one. Good one. Sir. Okay, so what we're going to do is serve.
8: Today we got the special honor of getting neck bone soup, a delicacy.
9: For real, right?
8: Yeah.
9: Well, what's your memories of neck bones?
8: Neck bones? I grew up eating neck bones. It just reminds me of being home with the family, sitting on the floor with my cousins, eating neck bones, fighting for the biggest pieces.
10: Oh, right there, brother.
7: Right there already?
10: Sai, yeah, is waiting for you. Knew you were coming. Those bones better be squeaky clean, bro.
11: Obviously, Brenda coming in, and she's always like a smiling face too. Like, to even have that sense of love and just knowing that they put that into the soup and bannock all the time.
0: And she's absolutely right. The secret ingredient is love. Cooking home-cooked meals for a big crowd is something Brenda grew up doing. It's times that she cherishes with her family. I was lucky enough to get a bowl.
9: I'm going in with my hands. That's just what you gotta do.
0: The last week here in Saskatoon was so much fun. I learned a lot from Chester and Brenda. A few things that really stuck out for me. The phrase, to be a good person, it's a big thing for Chester. He credits that and honoring his ancestors for his successes. He told me, much like a lot of us, when he was younger, he struggled with addictions. But with some help and guidance from an elder, those teachings helped him anchor himself along the way. And being a good person was only one of them. And then there's Brenda, a powerhouse in her own way. Smart, funny, knows how to negotiate, and she could cook up a deadly feast like nothing. She even shared with me her let's make a deal secret, but I'm going to keep that to myself. But honestly, the best part of it all was the friends that we made while we were here.
9: Do you know who Chester Knight is?
8: Yeah, of course. He's an icon. Yeah.

0: It's the good food that brings you home and keeps you home. Just like Brenda's special neck bones. Janelle Henry, CBC Indigenous, Saskatoon.
1: That was CBC's Janelle Henry at Chester Knight's Bannock Bistro in Saskatoon, telling us about a local delicacy, neck bone soup. Being on the land is an essential part of understanding the relationship between First Nations people and food. Picking berries, tapping trees for syrup, setting snares to catch your supper. These things take time. And when you put in the work to harvest your own food, your understanding of what that food means changes. It deepens. For many, our traditional foods have become sort of hybrid, a combination of new and old ways of eating. But it's always rooted in family, tradition, and memory. Candace Miracle takes us to her home community, Tiendanega, in the Bay of Quinte in Ontario, where she reminisces about the time she spent with her dad fishing.
2: That was the Ohondo Gariwadekwa, or the words that come before all else, which gives thanks to all life. We Ongwehongwe say the Ohondo Gariwadekwa before every gathering we have. That part honors the fish in particular, because it's such a part of our sustenance in Tiendanega. I used to spend the entire summer with my dad, Donnie C. Miracle, in Tiendanega Mohawk Territory, my res, on the Bay of Quinte. When I was a kid, I caught my first fish at the end of our dock on a stick that my dad tied a piece of string onto. Whoa. I also remember he used to clean a ton of fish for our family and for people in the community.
3: Check it for any bones along this lateral line. And there is. I don't know if you can see them, but you can certainly feel them. They're little Y bones. And you just cut those out.
2: He'd save all the pickerel cheeks and cook them up for me and my sister so we could have a big feed. Pickerel cheeks are a delicacy. They're meaty like a scallop. As a single dad, there were only a few things that my dad knew how to cook, and shake and bake meat or fish was one of them. His other specialties included hot dogs, soup and sandwiches, and ragu on spaghetti. And then when we were little, you used to shake and bake a lot of stuff, didn't you?
3: Yeah, well, that was the extent of my cooking repertoire.
2: Because you could just throw that meat in a bag with this.
3: Yeah. I obviously leave the skin off.
2: You leave the skin off?
3: Yep.
2: Why do you leave the skin off?
3: Makes it a little crispy.
2: Shake and bake pickerel cheeks are pretty simple. The cheeks and fillets are lightly coated in flour, then dipped in egg wash, and tossed in some shake and bake. I'm back in Tiendanega to recreate this recipe with my dad.
3: I had a cheek, but it was burning my mouth.
2: Oh, yeah.
3: You know why I like the cheeks?
2: One.
3: Make my belly happy.
2: But first, I gotta spear my first pickerel. Luckily, we have some family friends, Trey Barty and Kane Brown, who are willing to take me out spearing. Mine and Trey's dad are best friends.
4: That old boat there. This guy here, yeah.
5: Oh, yeah.
2: Isn't that the one Trey used to take out?
4: Yeah.
6: That's the one right there?
4: Yeah.
6: Is it?
4: Yeah.
2: Kane's dad was a good friend and teacher of mine, Joe Gaha.
7: When I was just a little guy with my dad, I don't know, he always went when I was younger, so I wanted to go with him. Couldn't go till I was older enough to fit into some waders. When I was about 13, I think, 14, my grandfather would take me to the rivers. We'd poke around and not normally get too many, but once we got a little older and could go on our own, we started getting them.
2: In the springtime, when all the ice on the bay melts, it's time for spear fishing. The pickerel are plentiful. They'd already been out on the bay and had dined on pickerel cheeks earlier that day.
7: The 20 or 20 so fish we cleaned today, we cheeked them all, so that's double the amount of cheeks, right?
2: Yeah.
7: We were full on the cheeks before we even got to the fillets. But yeah, they're really good.
2: In Kanyakeha, Skagaraksong means pickerel, which means they have one bad eye. Pickerel are photosensitive. That's why they're usually found in the deeper waters. We have to wait until it gets really, really dark tonight in order to spear them. During spearing season, they come to the rocky shores to spawn. spawning pickerel have been speared on these shores and in its tributaries by the Gunyakihaga since before settling in Tainanega in the 18th century.
5: Basically back in when our ancestors were here, you know, walleye was one of their main sources of food for the Tainanega Mohawks. So walleye come up and they spawn in the springtime, so this time of year. Back when I was a kid, before I could afford any of this nice fancy stuff, we used to just use a lawnmower battery and a backpack. So we'd take our backpack from school, in elementary school, throw our lawnmower battery in it from Walmart, and then have like this light switch that went on. It was like a candlelight, and it was hooked up to our lawnmower battery, and then we'd walk shoreline.
2: Trey says, back then our ancestors would have used moonlight to find the pickerel by the glow of their eyes. Today we'll be using headlamps, which reflect the pickerel's eyes so we can spear them. My cameraman and I meet Trey and Kane at the municipal docks at dusk. They load everything we need into Trey's bass boat, long spears, hip waders, and headlamps, launch the boat into the bay, and ferry us off to an undisclosed location where we wait for darkness to descend. By about 9 p.m., it was dark enough to start spear fishing. Trey and Kane, both seasoned fishermen, spear from the bow of the trolling boat.
0: Trey got one.
2: The fishing is excellent. Every 5 minutes, they spear a fish, and after 30 minutes, our bin is half full. Any sows or female pickerel that are speared are milked on site and their eggs are released into the water so they can still be fertilized. Now it's my turn to spear my pickerel. The guys instruct me to spear the fish right behind its eyes, avoiding the flesh. Kane adjusts my headlamp for optimal focus on my target. I can see a pickerel headed right for our boat. I lean out and ready my spear.
6: All right, Candace. Okay. This is your Skagerrakson right here. Have your spear kind of extended out a little bit, so you got more length.
2: So where should I get him?
6: Right in the, right behind the eyeball.
2: Right behind his eyeballs?
5: Yep. Yeah. Get ready to spear right now. Ready? Make sure you get him good.
2: Yes. Oh, did I get him?
5: Yep. Keep it down. Nice shot.
6: Couldn't have got him any better.
5: Nice shot. That was a beauty shot.
2: I feel my spear pierce the fish's flesh and scrape against the rocks in the shallow water. Success! I shake the 3-pound pickerel from the end of my spear into the bin with the others. Thanks, guys.
5: Fuck yeah.
6: Your first fish?
2: Feels pretty good. That's all I need to get, though.
5: That was awesome. That was all teamwork there. Nice.
2: Mm-hmm. Awesome. I'm as happy as that little girl who caught her first sunfish on the end of a stick tied with a piece of string. Back home, we sit down to a big feed of pickerel cheeks.
8: Really good.
2: So how was that, Dad? Was it that bad?
9: It was good.
2: There's something so rewarding about working for your food and then sitting down to a fish fry with your dad. For CBC Indigenous, I'm Candace Miracle in Tainanega Mohawk Territory.
1: That was CBC's Candace Miracle eating pickerel, or Skagerrakson, as it is known in the Gnyakaha language. Well, I don't know about you, but that's about as much food talk as I can take. I need to make a sandwich or something. But before I go eat something, I want to give you a big thank you and Yawa for hanging out with me. And thanks to all the people who allowed us to share their stories. And for CBC Indigenous reporters, Candace Miracle, Brett Forrester, Jackie McKay, Janelle Henry, and Gunnessy O'Dear. This program was produced by Jasmine Cabate, Anna Lazowski, Megan Fidler, and Kevin Nipotebo. Now, if you're listening, and now it's time for me to eat.

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That was Time to Eat from our colleagues at CBC Indigenous. 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

0: narrative, lyric, heroic, romantic, verse, or prose. 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
4: From CBC News, The World This Hour, I'm Neil Herland. A plan to establish an Ebola quarantine facility in Kenya for Americans has inflamed tensions in the country. The proposed facility would serve as a place for Americans potentially exposed to the virus to quarantine. As Katie Nicholson reports, the Trump administration and Kenyan leadership are defending the plan.
5: Hundreds of Kenyans crushed together in fury on the streets of Nanyuki, all in protest of a U.S. plan to open a 50-bed quarantine facility for Americans exposed to the deadly Ebola virus at an airbase. So far, the Kenyan courts have blocked its construction and the arrival of foreign patients, as Kenyan President William Ruto defends it.
6: The facility is not a facility different from all the other facilities that we have across Kenya.
5: Ruto said he agreed to the facility because of long-standing bilateral agreements with the U.S. Asked Tuesday about Kenyan opposition to the quarantine facility, the director of the Center for Medicare and Medicaid, Dr. Mehmet Oz, was confident.
7: I think we're going to work out a very favorable arrangement with Kenya. They're going to do the right thing for everybody.
5: A point many Kenyans clearly disagree with. Katie Nicholson, CBC News, Washington.
4: The mayor of Los Angeles, Karen Bass, came in first place tonight in a primary election, and she'll likely face Spencer Pratt in a final vote this fall. Pratt is a reality TV star who lost his home in the 2025 wildfires, and Bass faced criticism for how she handled the disaster.
8: I have devoted my entire life to serving the city that I love, where I was born. And I'm going to continue to do that all the way to victory in November. Thank you, thank you, thank you.
4: Voters also cast ballots in a primary for California governor. That race is too close to call. We're following a major story in American journalism tonight.
9: I'm Scott Pelley. Those stories tonight on 60 Minutes.
4: CBS News has fired the veteran 60 Minutes correspondent Scott Pelley just one day after he allegedly said the new CBS editor-in-chief, Barry Weiss, was murdering the show and accused Nick Bilton, the new executive producer of 60 Minutes, of having slender qualifications for the job. In a termination notice, Bilton said, "You hijacked my first meeting with staff to disparage me, my qualifications, and my intentions." Generic versions of Ozempic have drastically cut the cost of the diabetes drug, which is widely used for weight loss. As Jennifer LaGrassa reports, many Canadians are taking note.
10: I lost probably about 30 pounds on Ozempic.
11: Tiana Nordstrom also gives the drug credit for helping her steer clear of diabetes. But as her dosage increased, so did the cost. And after a year, she couldn't afford the $400 monthly price tag. But now, two approved generic versions on the market have slashed the price to about $100 a month.
12: To be a generic, you have to prove you're as effective as the name brand.
11: Tim Brady is a pharmacist in southwestern Ontario. He says if another generic gets approved, the price could drop as low as $75 a month. With the drug more accessible, some experts worry it could be misused. They caution that it comes with risks and should only be taken after talking to a healthcare provider.
10: It's life-changing, really.
11: But for those who have struggled, like Nordstrom, the price drop means a healthier lifestyle is just around the corner. Jennifer LaGrassa, CBC News, Toronto.
4: And finally, in hockey news.
13: And the clock drains, and the Golden Knights take game one in the 2026 Stanley Cup Final.
4: The Vegas Golden Knights beat the Carolina Hurricanes tonight 5-4 to win the first game of their Stanley Cup Final Series. Game two is Thursday night. And that is your World This Hour. I'm Neil Herland.
14: 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I'm Ife Chiwetelu, and you are listening to CBC Radio 1. June is National Indigenous History Month. In recognition of that, we're presenting the CBC podcast, Telling Our Twisted Histories. It's created by Indigenous producers, and the series explores how centuries of colonization have twisted the definitions of everyday words and concepts. Enjoy.
15: Words have the power to shape how we see the world and each other. A word that may be innocuous to someone might be associated with trauma for someone else. Some words make us feel good and connect us, while other words are weapons that hurt. And some of the most dangerous words erase and replace. This is the first episode of Telling Our Twisted Histories, a podcast series made by Indigenous people for anyone who wants to start decolonizing their vocabulary and their histories, one word at a time. As Indigenous people, our knowledge is passed down for thousands of years through stories and voice, and today, that tradition continues with you. In most Indigenous communities, to learn something, you're told to watch, and especially to listen. We've been told we're in a post-colonial period, but we know that the processes of colonialism are still at play, and their consequences impact our communities every day. For a long time, we have been talked about, labeled, studied, categorized, but now it's time for us to do the talking. Please leave any stereotypes at the door, and as you listen, keep this word in mind. Mamu. In the Innu-Amun language, Mamu means together. To bring you this series, we travel to 15 Indigenous communities from 11 different homelands whose traditional territories now host the provinces of Quebec, New Brunswick, and Labrador. We spoke with 75 Inuit, Métis, and First Nations people to bring you their voices directly. So together, we will decolonize our world and ourselves, one word at a time. Now listen up and let us tell you our stories as we explore and unravel our twisted histories.

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1: Christopher Columbus, Jacques Cartier, even Leif Erikson all claimed to have found something new. A land across the seas. Why, who could have thought there was such a thing? Maybe the millions of people that are living in the continents we now call the Americas? I mean, what the hell is a Newfoundland anyways? Hey, I'm Gunyatio Horn, and today on Telling Our Twisted Histories, we are decolonizing the word discovery. It's part of the settler colonial narrative. The New World was virginal, empty, undiscovered. It was waiting patiently for Europeans to come and tame it and establish countries like the United States, Mexico, and Canada. We'll start off with 15-year-old Inuk Mandy Hickey, who lives in Valleyfield, Quebec.
2: There was already people there. There was already the Indigenous people and all the different... So when they say, like, oh, I discovered it, it's like, did you really, though?
1: It's good to know the kids are all right. And now here's Robbie Dick of the Cree community of Mwabmokstui off the eastern coast of the James Bay about what he thinks of the word discovery.
3: The funny thing, I always said that when Columbus arrived here in 1492, they say he discovered America, or even before that, if anybody else from the other continent came around and discovered it. But they said there were over 100 million people living here when Columbus arrived here. So how can somebody discover a continent where there's already 100 million people living in it and claim that they discovered it? Somebody must have discovered it before him.
1: Joshua Kowapit, Cree, also from Wapmagstui.
4: Discovery? I've had this argument with my history teacher when I was in high school. I told her I don't want to learn the history lessons that you're giving us because it seems to me that you're trying to tell me that somebody discovered America. It was already discovered. There was already people here. We were here long before the Europeans came.
1: Jimmy Papati, Anishinaabe from the community of Kitsisakik.
5: Découverte, c'est un mot qui veut dire que c'est comme si tu trouves une place où ça appartient à personne, puis que tu décides c'est à toi.
1: Discovery. That word means that if you find a place that doesn't belong to anyone, then you get to decide it's yours.
5: C'est ce qu'ont fait les Européens quand ils sont rentrés. Okay? Planter la croix au nom du roi de tel... Je plante une croix, puis j'en prends possession.
1: That's what they did. When the Europeans arrived, they said, I plant the cross in the name of the king, and I take possession of it. Michael Rice from the Gonyonggehaga community of Kahnawake.
6: Discovery infers that you're going to a place where no one has been, where no one is living. You cannot discover something where people already are at. It would be like me saying I discovered the Montreal Canadiens. They've existed a long time, for over 100 years. I didn't discover them.
1: Olivia Ike Duncan from the Inuit community of Kujuak.
7: Everything has been discovered before, but it just so happens that when it's the right person from the right background that they can claim to have discovered something.
1: Caroline Einish from the Naskapi community of Kowawachikamach.
8: This is so silly, this word. Let's say I find your wallet. They didn't discover it, they stole it. Like if I find your wallet and I find money, I say, no, it's mine. I discovered it, you know.

0: As more and more European settlers arrived after they realized there was more land across the sea, the question of whose land is it anyways became a problem the European powers wanted to sweep under the rug. One of the most permanent ways to claim this land that they concocted was nationhood, and in 1867, Canada was born. Now that this new government was in control, they needed to figure out what to do about the people who were living here before Confederation, before the French and British colonies, before the first traders, missionaries, and explorers. The original inhabitants of this land. And what about all those treaties with European powers going all the way back to the beginning of the 16th century? David Montour of Kahnawake gives us his take.
1: So in 1867, they just simply had a meeting,
2: closed door, there's no Indians there, and said, boom, here's Canada. What are we going to do with the Indians? We got to get rid of them. Let's put them on a reserve. Then let's train the Indian out of them. We'll kill them. And then in 100 years, we'll have all our land. Plus here, it's all in the law. We have all their land, right?
0: That law is still around today. It was put onto paper just 9 years after Confederation. It's called the Indian Act. The act confined First Nations people to reserves that were owned and strictly controlled by the federal government. For First Nations people, it still has a lot of sway over our lives and communities. Sure, it has been amended and adjusted since 1867, but the foundation of the Indian Act was built upon assimilation of Indigenous peoples with the intent of taking our lands. Here's David Montour again.
1: But Canada itself has very little wealth because everything under Canada is questionable who owns it. So if they can simply get us away, that problem never has to come up, never has to surface if the Indians shut up, okay? But if the Indians keep talking and saying, hey, world, what the hell's going on here? You know, like getting the people to think that, the natives are freeloaders. They don't pay taxes. They're just kind of whatever. But wait a second. We don't pay taxes because you're on our land. You know what I mean? And the money that you give us isn't enough. So how about this? Is you just leave us alone, let us run our economy, and we'll be rich. Stop throwing us into your paper saying we're criminals. Stop. We need more allies.
0: Danielle Obomsawin, Abenaki, living in the Cree community of Wapmagshtui.
3: Découverte, moi, là, il n'y a rien qu'on découvre. 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
0: Discovery. Nothing has been discovered. Everything is already there.
3: Mais c'est pas tellement le mot comme la notion du mot. C'est que pendant tout ce temps-là, on a pu nous faire sentir inférieurs à cause de ça. Donc, il faut tout réécrire l'histoire et puis dire les vraies choses.
0: It's not so much the word as the notion of the word. It's used all the time to make us feel inferior. We have to rewrite the whole story and tell the truth. The word discovery is not just used to claim Indigenous lands, but also used to claim Indigenous knowledge. Time and time again, scientists, archaeologists, and yes, explorers, discover what was already known by Indigenous peoples. Here's Olivia Ikey Duncan once more.
4: I don't understand how every time

0: And we have tried so hard to share that knowledge with non-Indigenous people, but the only way they will accept that knowledge is if they have tested it first, or, you know? So it angers a lot of us. Because I feel like discovering it is you're claiming it for yourself. And that's really not an Indigenous way of living, of thinking, of being. We don't have the right to claim anything.
1: Jimmy Papati, Anishinaabe from Kitsisakik.
2: Pour moi, le mot découverte, ça a apporté la destruction d'une culture, d'une langue.
1: To me, the word discovery is linked to the destruction of culture, language, spirituality.
2: Alors que moi, si j'avais à remplacer le mot, ce serait contact. Pas découverte.
1: And so for me, if I were to replace the word, it would be contact, not discovery.
3: Canada. Must be the name of this place.
1: It seems like this whole country at times has been one big misunderstanding after another between Indigenous people and European settlers. When French explorer Jacques Cartier arrived here, he encountered the Iroquois, and famously, when he was being shown their village, or Ganada in Ganyangehaga, he mistook it as the name of their nation. And this word, Ganada, transformed eventually into the word Canada. It's a cute story. But it also makes it feel like Canada was always waiting to happen, and that the history of this country began when Europeans arrived and those words were spoken. We asked some friends from my home community of Kahnawake, Jody Daibo, Hank Phillips, Pepper Obomsawin, and Jillian Delarone, what they think of having the name of the country originating from the Ganyangehaga language.
4: Oh boy.
5: Canada.
6: Canada.
5: Well, doesn't it derive from a Ganyangehaga word?
4: Ganada.
6: Yeah. Means village.
4: Yeah.
5: And it comes from Indigenous language. So acknowledge it.
4: It's still
5: more
4: really...
5: and own up to that and be respectful to it. Like looking back to just the word Canada itself, I think it could be a little more respectful to where it's coming from and where it originates from.
4: Edit that respect, allow us to have a presence.
7: When I think of Canada, I think of masters of distorting history. It's like there's just all these different wrongs that aren't really out there unless you dig for it, right? So there's this weird conception out there in the international setting that Canada, oh, they're nice people. They say sorry, and, you know.
6: It's not all maple syrup and beavers.
7: Yeah.
4: If we're so amazing, why are we not even doing a little bit to educate and have a bit of truth behind that education? We'll start by just telling the truth. Start by giving us place in the classroom. Start by telling the real history. And I know that the history is heavy and ugly and, you know, nothing for Canada to be proud of. But I think there's a real honor in being able to say, my ancestors did that. Because I know that we take all our honor in knowing what our ancestors had to fight through. So right. When is that relationship going to change? And it needs to change by at least saying we were wrong. And then move forward with making space for the truths.
7: I went off the reserve for 3 years in high school. In Sec 3, they were teaching Quebec history. And one part where they mentioned, like, the Mohawks, they sustain themselves through cigarette stores. They were trying to say that we're not educated and that we only do cigarettes. And I just remember getting so angry because this was, like, in textbooks. And I'm surrounded by 40 other kids. And I'm like... this is what they are going to think of us now. And I remember like just burning up and having to walk out. And that was my first moment of realizing, like, okay, like I'm not part of this

0: off the eastern coast of the James Bay, the word Canada has a different meaning in the Cree language. Matthew Mukash explains.
1: Canada, there are different interpretations. Us, it's don't go there, Canada. If you're on a canoe, and if I tell you, let's go close to that rapid, and tell me Canada, and I'll know that you're saying, let's not go there. For us, Canada is only 100 years old, over 100 years old. You know, we've been here since the beginning of time. So what do you call a country that has evolved into your land? So it's hard to name it even, you know.

0: There is a lot of power in words. That's what this whole series is about. Words shape how we form our thoughts and how we see ourselves, sometimes without realizing it. For generations, Canadians have been taught in history books that this land was discovered. And from the moment that Cartier or Columbus or whatever European first stepped foot here, it was inevitable that the nation of Canada would follow. Here is Danielle Obomsawin once again.
1: L'histoire n'est pas écrite par les pauvres, par ceux qui ont subi le génocide. L'histoire est écrite par ceux qui ont gagné.
0: History is not written by the poor, by those subjected to genocide. History is written by those who won.
1: Ce qui me fâche avec le mot découverte, c'est justement ça donnait licence à faire le génocide. Et puis je suis contente que maintenant, finalement, on a la chance de dire notre histoire.
0: It makes me mad, the word discovery. It gives a license to commit genocide. And I'm happy now that we are finally getting a chance to tell our own histories. To dispel this myth of discovery and proclaim deep Indigenous connections, Lisa Dutcher of the Wolastoqe Nation, now living in Fredericton, believes that we need to reach back before European contact.
2: We need to start using our own terms. We had names for all of these places. And by taking those names and not using them or replacing them with English names was a form of colonization to say, you know, you're not valid. Your claim is not valid. And we were going to put another name on that. And I think decolonization has to flip that again by saying, no, we're going to rename, we're going to give our names back to our waterways and our places and our gathering places and maybe even this whole country, renaming it.
0: I agree with Lisa. I definitely think we need to be using our original names for places. When you call something by its true name, it's a show of respect. That's all the time we have for this episode. I'm Ganyet Dio and Nyawankoa for listening to us as we decolonize the words discovery and Canada. Join us next time on Telling Our Twisted Histories as we decolonize more words.

0: About 6 years ago, there was a word we started hearing in our communities. It wasn't our word, but it was a good word. It echoed what we had been saying to you folks all along, that Indigenous people and non-Indigenous people need to heal our relationship. And while we appreciate the intent of wanting to reconcile, we've been burned in the past. Don't get me wrong, we want this to happen. We want to get along with our neighbors. We want to build a better future together for the next generation and the generations to come. It's just the news. It hurts us. Every week, every month, every year. The death of Colton Bushi. Police violence against peaceful land defenders. The burning of Indigenous fishing boats. The tragic death of Joyce Echaquan in a Quebec hospital. And so many stolen sisters. It can make you angry. It can make you numb. It can make you feel alone. But the only way forward is together. And that's why this word is important. My name is Ganyet Dio, and in this episode of Telling Our Twisted Histories, we are decolonizing the word reconciliation. In most Indigenous communities, to learn something, you're told to watch, and especially to listen. We've been told we're in a post-colonial period, but we know that the processes of colonialism are still at play, and their consequences impact our communities every day. For a long time, we have been talked about, labeled, studied, categorized, but now it's time for us to do the talking. Please leave any stereotypes at the door, and as you listen, keep this word in mind, mamu. In the Innu-Amun language, mamu means together. To bring you this series, we traveled to 15 Indigenous communities from 11 different homelands whose traditional territories now host the provinces of Quebec, New Brunswick, and Labrador. We spoke with 75 Inuit, Métis, and First Nations people to bring you their voices directly. So together we will decolonize our world and ourselves, one word at a time. Now listen up and let us tell you our stories as we explore and unravel our twisted histories. In 2015, after 8 years of documenting and recording over 7,000 testimonies of residential school survivors, the Truth and Reconciliation Commission, sometimes referred to as the TRC, released 94 calls to action directed at government, institutions, and Canadians designed to reconcile our long-damaged relationship. As always, here are some of the people we spoke with on what they think of when they hear the word reconciliation. But first, what does reconciliation even mean? Here is Joshua Kuwapit of the Cree community of Wapmagstui with more.
1: The restoration of friendly relations, the action of making one view or belief compatible with another. Reconciliation. When you look at the history of First Nations people, it seems like the embrace with open arms has always been there. If they want to reconcile, then that's their, the onus is on them to reconcile. We have nothing to reconcile. It seems like we've always accepted them.
0: Matthew Mokash, Cree from Wapmagstui.
2: So for me, reconciliation is a one-sided thing. You know, it's the oppressor that is defining what reconciliation is. We don't have a word. You know why? Because we don't do that to people. The government said, okay, then we're going to reconcile. You know, we're going to talk about reconciliation, but here's how you do it. You do it our way. It's never the other way. So that's hardly reconciliation because, you know, you're not asked to put in your idea about how to go about it.
0: We met in Fredericton with Lisa Dutcher and Ron Tremblay from the Wolastoqe Nation, and here's what they think of reconciliation.
3: I think to reconcile is always a good thing. How it is done is another thing. I think that the ones that I've read in the TRC's calls to action are they're very action orientated. So, and they're also very direct in terms of some of the things that need to be changed within educational system, within the government.
4: This whole reconciliation and this calls to action, I remember reading through them, I'm thinking, boy, that's a huge commitment that this government and this colonial government and this country has to fulfill. I'm a realist, and I looked at them all and I thought, there's no damn way they're going to fulfill all these calls to action and really fulfill these recommendations.
0: So far, only 10 of the 94 calls to action have been completed, with another 23 projects underway and 38 more proposed. If you'd like to learn more about the progress on the TRC's calls to action, check out CBC News Interactive Beyond 94 website.
5: Merci. Thank you. Réconciliation. Reconciliation. Réconciliation. Reconciliation. Reconciliation. Reconciliation.
6: Reconciliation.
5: Réconciliation.
0: When politicians or bureaucrats say
5: reconciliation
0: over and over, for a lot of us, it can feel performative, like it's being said to look good and nothing more. Here are David Montour, Pepper Obomsawin, and Gillian Delaronde in the Gunyakahaga community of Kahnawake.
7: Reconciliation, I think, is a fuzzy word. When will reconciliation happen? I can't even say it. When is it achieved? You get it? Because reconciliation costs money. It does. You have to get in there. So is there a price tag on reconciliation? Is it $100 million and it's over? Is it, you know what I mean? So when you just say reconciliation, fine. But what do we mean by reconciliation? How do we know that if we achieved it or not? Because it can be argued, wow, I'm trying to do reconciliation, you know, like you're attempting it.
8: I'm having a really hard time with not calling bullshit on it. I think that as Indigenous people, we're grasping at wanting these promises or these treaties, or we're grasping at the idea that change is in the air. And then at the end of the day, we haven't changed anything but spent a whole lot of money and have a fancy word like we're reconciliation. I don't really think there's a real reconciliation even wanting to be had. I think it's all two-faced to maintain this image of we're trying to have a better Canada.
9: I mean, history kind of repeated itself over and over again with promises of this and that. We're sick of being like, you know, you can't fool us anymore at this point. You can't say one thing because you've never done that. And you say one thing and the opposite actually happens, and it's exhausting.
0: I agree with Jill. The word just feels performative. And for me, the word reconciliation would imply that at one point we had a good relationship that went sour, and now we have to fix it. But at what point in the history of our nations was this relationship ever equally balanced? And now, moving to the east, we hear from Lisa Dutcher of the Wolastoqe Nation, living in Fredericton.
3: And that's where I think, you know, reconciliation is probably a good word for it, because it does require that two-sided approach to it. What I think a lot of people think is just a one-sided thing. And what I had learned from the apology that was done to residential school survivors is that a lot of survivors didn't accept the apology because they didn't feel like it was genuine. They felt like it was government putting it out there and saying, well, you know, we can check that box now. And I think that that whole process of calls to action, really, I've read a lot of them, and they're very clear on what needs to be done. But I don't know. There has to be more effort made to move that forward if we're going to have reconciliation. I don't know if it's going to happen in my lifetime, but I hope to see it.
10: Right now I can't speak. I'm weak. I broke down and cried with
6: with my face in the sheets, the same one you used to cover your face when you beat me down to the streets. But now I'm back to my feet.

Can't you hear? Can't you see? I don't need or want your apology. Genocide, homicide, culturally. Subtract the Indian act and act differently. Peace and love, my life into pieces. Scattered on the floor, mosaic species. Reconcile your denial theses. My peace and love, my life into pieces. Dirty laundry, hung post to post. Assimilation, coast to coast. Institutional, father, son, the Holy Ghost. Indian agents, abductions from the family homes. Control system, no freedom, no room.

0: see through the brown skin invisibility.
1: For many of us, we have no choice but to move on. Reconciliation offers us healing and hope. We just have to work hard to get there. Here's Noah Swapi of the Naskapi community of Kowawachikamach.
2: I think the only way to move forward is that word, reconciliation. It's a word that we can use, I think. We need to move forward. I think if we're stuck in the past and still living in the past, there's no way of moving forward. We have to accept what has happened in the past, learn from it. That's the only way to move forward. It's like losing somebody, a close member of your family. If you cannot accept the fact that you lost that person, you know, you're stuck. You cannot move forward. It's easy to say, but it's probably very hard to do.
1: Audrey Isaac of the Mi'kmaq community of Listigouche.
3: The word reconciliation, I've heard it before in the dictionary, but again, recently on the TV and the news, it's become very important to the natives because they're looking for respect from the government. They're looking for healing to happen, to understand that we were a people, we had a culture, you know, we have the right to be native, we have the right to speak our language. So to reconcile, I think, is to have healing and understanding and growth from there so people can continue to worship the way they want, live the way they want without being suppressed, without being judged, and without being punished.
1: Eloise Tremblay, Innu from Matimakush.
4: Tu dois réparer avant de réconcilier.
1: You have to repair before you reconcile.
4: Tu dois reconstruire.
1: You must rebuild.
4: C'est tous des mots qui devraient venir avant réconciliation, je pense.
1: These are the words that must come before reconciliation.
4: Si t'es pas capable d'admettre les torts que t'as faites, puis si t'es pas capable d'admettre que c'est fait depuis longtemps, puis que la façon de penser reste toujours quand même la même.
1: If you're not able to admit wrongs you have done, that they were done for a long time, things will always remain the same.
4: Tu sais, t'as un gouvernement qui parle de réconciliation. Si on change de gouvernement, on va te changer de discours.
1: This government always talks of reconciliation. But if we change the government, are we going to change the discourse? For some of us, the damage has been done and there's nothing more that settlers can do to reconcile. Here's my mother, Gahandineta Horn, from Gahnawage. She's a little radical, but at 81 years old, she's a survivor of constant attempts of erasure and genocide. So I understand where she's coming from.
5: Well, I think they should go home. That's where they belong. They don't belong here because look at how they treat the native people. They killed over 90% of us and they've come over here and they have mistreated us and they have mistreated our mother. And they don't follow our way, which is the Kayanarigoa, Great Peace. And it says right in there that if you can't follow and live by that, then you don't belong here, you have to go. So I think they will have to go.

0: What would a decolonized version of reconciliation look like to you? What would have to happen for Canada and Canadians to make amends? Would we still even call it reconciliation? Michael Rice of Kahnawake has an idea.
1: Restitution is a bigger word. Restitution is more than money. Restitution is returning lands. It's returning monies that were misappropriated. Because we know that a lot of these trust monies were used to be loaned to multinational corporations which developed the country, universities like McGill, Queen's, Laval. They took monies that were on loan from major church institutions in Quebec, the Jesuits, the Sulpicians, which built many of these institutions here, in particular in this area in Quebec, which came from the natural resource funds of Indigenous peoples. I often say this to the politician, don't speak to me about reconciliation until you're willing to make restitution.
0: Here is Bryce Morrison, Métis from Winnipeg, now living in Quebec City.
2: Well, reconciliation is a word, exactly. It's been bypassed. And until we educate and really start to see our younger children understanding what's happened to their parents and their grandparents, and not only our own children, but the rest of Canada, through either the school curriculum, we can change to educate them better on the genocide that happened in Canada with colonization. It's an action word, you know, it's more of something that's easy to say. Land back. That's reconciliation.
0: Jimmy Papati, Anishinaabe from the community of Kitsisakik.
3: Restituer des terres avant, là.
0: Restore the land first.
3: Rétablir la culture et la langue, tout ce que vous avez brisé. Après ça, on parlera de réconciliation.
0: Reestablish the culture and language, all the things you broke. Then we will talk of reconciliation.
3: Sans terre, on n'existe pas.
0: Without the land, we don't exist.
3: Restituer puis reconnaître notre souveraineté territoriale.
0: Restore your recognition of our territorial sovereignty.
3: Pour moi, ce sera plus restitution.
0: That. For me, the word is restitution. One path to reconciliation is in small actions and building relationships between Indigenous peoples and Canadians. Here's Jody Daibo of Kahnawake.
4: So I'm actually part of this initiative. They call it a National Youth Reconciliation Initiative, and it's with Indigenous and non-Indigenous youth from all walks of Canada. With this initiative that we're trying to do is to create spaces to have different workshops and activities to include Indigenous and non-Indigenous to create this understanding. Because there are people who, like you said earlier, that do have a heart once they realize the truth. So there is a shift in the mindset. It's just a matter of educating. So the idea is to collaborate in a way that teaches non-Indigenous folks what it means to be a citizen of this country, to understand the land that they're on.
0: Jason Sikowak from the Inuit community of Rigolet.
5: This name is a good name for government, but I think healing might be a better name. Healing actually sounds pretty good, but it wouldn't be just Indigenous healing. It had to be healing on both sides, like unlearn practices, relearn, become educated, basically.
0: Here is Lisa Dutcher once more.
6: It really helped me to kind of think about an elder that I used to work with, and she talked about reconciliation, the process of, in Mi'kmaq, it was called Abiksiktawagan, and Abiksiktawagan means to the process of forgiveness. And that process of forgiveness requires both sides to take their part in that process, not just one side asking for forgiveness, but again, following up with actions, but also requiring a response from those who have been hurt by whatever actions in that process of forgiveness. So I think that those two need to speak to one another and come to a resolution.
0: Almost 2 years ago, Olivia Ike Duncan from the Inuit community of Cujuac relocated with her family to the suburbs of Montreal. For her, reconciliation is not just a mending of relationships between Canadians and Indigenous people. It's healing for a better future, and that means not just leaving it in the hands of the government.
7: My children are French-Canadian, they're Haudenosaunee, white, they're Inuk, they have blonde hair, blue eyes, they ride on the back of pickups and fish on the ice, and I want them to love every bit of themselves and not have to choose. And I think everybody should have that right all over the world. There's too many different people all across our planet to be fighting for our language and just our language, you know, and just our identity. We have to respect each other and fight for all of us. So trying not to be political doesn't exist for me. I'm sorry, but my existence is a resistance to those in power.

As Indigenous people, we are largely guided by our relationships. Our relationships to the land, to the animals, to our families, our communities, and each other. For a long time, our relationship with Canada and Canadians was fractured. Our voices as Indigenous people were written out of the story. Now, after generations of fighting to be heard, we are back together again. We are, as they say in the Inuamun language, Mamu, together. And now, together, Canadians and Indigenous people can grieve, forgive, restore, and heal to build something better. Nyawa, for joining us as we decolonize the word reconciliation. That's it for our series, Telling Our Twisted Histories. Thanks for listening. I'm Ganyet Dio. Onagi wahi.

0: Telling Our Twisted Histories is a co-production of the CBC and Terre Inoue. 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CBC senior producer Carrie Haber. 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Nyawa. See you next time.
1: 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But first, here's a story from the CBC Creator Network, a digital initiative designed to amplify the voices of the next generation of Canadian storytellers. 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
2: Adik esi nuke naide. Our elders say, long time ago people, our ancestors, lived off the land like animals. For many like Western kind of European people, they might think of that as like something derogatory. But for the Dene, it's like a huge reverence to compare our ancestors to the animals who live on the northern environment, because anybody who spent time out in the land knows that it's not easy. Like it takes skill and knowledge, and you know, and my ancestors had that. Wetsie, Angela Code Husie, Saisi Dene Hesli, Tesuuli Twe Hotsi. I'm from a small community called Tiduli Lake. It's the most northern community in Manitoba. I live here in Whitehorse, Yukon. I'm a hunter. I'm a high tanner. I also own a business called Dene Chania, Indigenous Cultural Contracting. Caribou provided everything for the people. You know, like nothing would go to waste. I really appreciate that about like my Dene ancestors and like that way of life, because it's I feel like it shows respect to the caribou. So it's really great that there is like a movement to restore some pride in who we are, because due to colonization, systemically, people were made to feel ashamed of being Indigenous. Like even for my own mom, I remember in high school, every year she would make me some new mukluks. And one time she told me, she's like, I'm really happy that you like your mukluks. When I was a kid, I was made to feel ashamed of having to wear things that were made traditionally. And because her parents couldn't afford something else, you know? For her to say that, there's a lot of people talk about intergenerational trauma, but not enough people talk about intergenerational healing and beauty and the transference of all the good things, you know, because there is still a lot of good things. Being a hunter and a high tanner and an artist, it feels really great to be a part of something from the beginning to the end. Having that knowledge or like that skill set didn't happen overnight. It's been a process. Like I've been hunting for a long time. I've been tanning hides for a long time. And, you know, like learning how to sew or do beadwork is still very much a work in progress. So when I do finish products, like making a bone tool or sewing a pair of mitts or making jewelry. Like, it makes me feel really proud. I think that there needs to be, like, a change in how we view Indigenous-made goods. Culture is a verb. Like, it's not an aesthetic thing. It's not just how something looks. Like, you have to work at it. Like, it's a consistency, a lifestyle. That relationship that you build when you're out on the land and you're hunting or doing the work to produce a skin, like to do high tanning. And it is like laborious and time consuming. It's like pushing back on the capitalist kind of produce, make money, to like slowing down a little bit and being like more conscientious of like the process. I hope, I would want more people to adopt Indigenous ways of knowing and being. That's the main reason why I started my business, is to really push those philosophies. There's so much work to do, and there's so much change that needs to happen. But think about what those future generations are going to experience, and like what their lives are going to be like, and what their values and ethics are going to be. And for me, a big part of that is like being a good land steward and being a respectful, ethical hunter. I really love doing this work.
1: 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I'm Ife Chibwetelu, and you are listening to CBC Radio 1. 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
4: From CBC News, The World This Hour, I'm Neil Herland. Kuwait says it's suspending commercial flights after an Iranian drone attack hit the country's airport. Several people are injured. The attack came hours after Iran and the United States traded missile strikes in the region. Iranian media report that Iran also stopped communicating with mediators about extending a ceasefire. But U.S. President Donald Trump disputed that claim and said talks were continuing. As the idea of Alberta separating from Canada continues to be debated, so does the uncertainty of whether or not it's financially possible. Alberta Premier Danielle Smith says her government is preparing a document outlining what costs the province would have to cover. As Trist Mottershead reports, that number could be in the billions.
5: With almost $400 billion worth of transitional costs that we'd have to assume.
6: Alberta Premier Danielle Smith says that's the estimated bill for the province to leave Canada, with an additional amount of $25 to $50 billion in the following years.
5: We want to be very realistic about what kind of costs and inconveniences people would have in their life if they decided to vote otherwise.
6: Chetan Devay, an economics professor at the University of Alberta, predicts it could be even higher.
7: I think it could be at least $500 billion, personally.
6: He believes a reaction of international capital and trade markets is going to be severe. Alberta separatist Jeffrey Rath is not put off by the amount.
8: Who cares? We're paid off in 8 years. We put over $800 billion into Confederation through equalization in the last 30 years, right? If you put compound interest on that, you know, Canada owes us $4 or $5 trillion.
6: Alberta's finance minister, Jason Nixon, says the province is planning to release full details on separation costs in the coming months. Trish Mottershead, CBC News, Edmonton.
4: Some of the 30 beluga whales remaining at Ontario's marine land could be sent to Spain. The animal's fate had been in limbo since the amusement park in Niagara Falls closed its doors 2 years ago. As Lisa Shing reports, Ottawa says it now endorses the rescue plan floated by several aquariums.
9: Give me water!
10: A complicated rescue of two beluga whales from an aquarium in Kharkiv, Ukraine, 2 years ago. 12 hours in a truck, then a flight to Oceanographique Valencia, an aquarium in Spain. Now that Spanish facility is one of five that could be home to some of the 30 remaining belugas at Marineland. The Department of Fisheries and Oceans says it has given its approval and has also issued some of the permits needed for the whales to cross international borders. The future of the whales at the former amusement park has been uncertain as it faces financial and regulatory hurdles. Last fall, Marineland threatened to euthanize them after Ottawa denied permits to send them to China. The U.S.-based Association of Zoos and Aquariums tells CBC News there are still several steps in permits before a rescue can begin, including medical checks to make sure they're healthy enough to travel. Lisa Shing, CBC News, Toronto.
4: Well, it could be the biggest initial public offering in history. SpaceX, the rocket company run by Elon Musk, is expected to hit the stock market within weeks. Tonight, the Reuters news agency is reporting that SpaceX plans to raise $75 billion by selling 555 million shares at $135 a share. And finally, sad news from the world of R&B music.

0: Bebo Bryson, the man who sang this beloved Disney anthem with Celine Dion, is dead. Bryson also sang the duet A Whole New World from Aladdin and won 2 Grammy Awards. His family says he died Tuesday after having a stroke. Bebo Bryson was 75. And that is your World This Hour. I'm Neil Herland.
1: I'm Ife Chiwetelu. Thank you for spending your time with us here on CBC Radio 1. We're taking a break from our regularly scheduled programming tonight and bringing you a series designed to decolonize our language one word at a time. What better time to do it than right now during the month of June, which is National Indigenous History Month. 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
2: A lot of times you can tell where an Indigenous person is from based upon their family name. We come from small communities with large interlocking webs of families that span across regions. You'd be surprised how many cousins some of us have. Kawapit, they're most likely Cree. Picard, Volant, probably Innu. Obomsawin, definitely Abenaki. Our names connect us to the land and to community, but they can also be an echo of our colonial past. I'm Ganyeh Dio, and today, on Telling Our Twisted Histories, we are decolonizing family names. In most Indigenous communities, to learn something, you're told to watch, and especially to listen. We've been told we're in a post-colonial period, but we know that the processes of colonialism are still at play, and their consequences impact our communities every day. For a long time, we have been talked about, labeled, studied, categorized, but now it's time for us to do the talking. Please leave any stereotypes at the door, and as you listen, keep this word in mind, mamu. In the Innu-Amun language, mamu means together. To bring you this series, we traveled to 15 Indigenous communities from 11 different homelands whose traditional territories now host the provinces of Quebec, New Brunswick, and Labrador. We spoke with 75 Inuit, Métis, and First Nations people to bring you their voices directly. So together, we will decolonize our world and ourselves, one word at a time. Now listen up and let us tell you our stories as we explore and unravel our twisted histories. Well,

0: Max Chizo, Gilles Moir, Mélanie Petitcouet, Joshua Kuipet, Marcel Petitcouet, Caroline No Dinesh, Noel Swati, Marie-Marthe Gabriel, Caroline Gabriel Nesabi, Jean-Marie McKenzie, David Montour, Calentina the Horn, Kana Tisayo Hornbat, Michael Rice, Pepper Jody, and Phillips Gillian.
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8: Turquoise Thunderbird Woman.
9: Before we start decolonizing, here are some of the people we spoke with about where their family names come from. We'll start off in Wapmagstui, off the eastern coast of the James Bay. Here are Matthew Mukash and Joshua Kawapit of the Cree Nation.
4: We don't even know what it means. You know, Mukash doesn't mean, it's not a Cree word. It's part of a Cree word, Mukash. It's either Mukshanawa, was the feast leader, the person who was in charge of the feast. There's also Magush, who doesn't sound like Mukash. Magush is the loon's offspring.
6: Kawapit, Kawabaij, means something that belongs to me that's white. It was a nickname that became into a family name. There are several stories about how they got the first, Mr. Kawapit got his name. Whenever he would go into the fur trading post of Hudson Bay, whenever he would give in his fur in exchange of supplies or equipment or items, he would always comment that one of these days that he would have enough fur or money to buy himself a white coat. And he would say, Gawabach ekup, is the word in a white coat. So the store manager started calling him Mr. Gawabaij or Mr. Kawapit, and that's how the name came to be.
9: Olivia Aiki Duncan from the Inuit community of Kujuak.
10: There's a story behind the name Aiki. My mother's grandfather was a translator for the Hudson's Bay Company who would travel with these white men as their translator because he was a poor boy. He would go on planes with them, and he always wore old clothing and clothing that was too small for him. And people in the community called him Aiki. In Inuktitut, Ai is the sleeve of a shirt. And to be ki is having a short sleeve. Aiki Tolo. He has a short sleeve. So this is how they say we got our last name of Aiki, because my great-grandfather wore a shirt that was too small for him. And people would call him that.
9: Réjean Obamsawin, Abenaki from the community of Odanak.
11: Nom de famille Obamsawin, c'est Bomazin, qui était un chef de guerre qui était à Norridgewock dans le Maine.
9: The family name Obamsawin is really Bomsawin, who was a war chief who was Norridgewock in Maine.
11: Et par la suite, ça a changé à Abomazin, Obamsawin avec un Z, puis Obamsawin comme aujourd'hui.
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11: Puis les apostrophes qui sont ajoutées, ben, c'était plus une question pratique, là, parce que à l'époque, même au dire de mon père qui est décédé maintenant, il venait, il essayait de trouver un emploi, il appelait, il disait « Oui, on a besoin d'un peintre à bâtiment. » Et puis aussitôt qu'il disait son nom, ils ont dit « Ah, t'es un sauvage, on ne veut pas t'engager. »
9: The apostrophe was added for practical reasons. At the time, my late father told me the story of how it was added to the name. He said he was trying to find work, and they said, « Yeah, we need a house painter. » And he said his name, and they said, « Oh, a sauvage. Never mind, we don't want you. »
11: Donc, il y a des membres de la famille. 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Parce que Obamsawin, c'est comme O'Brien, O'Connor.
9: So he told me that members of the family, but not him or my grandfather, added the apostrophe to Obamsawin to make employers think we were Irish. Obamsawin, like O'Brien or O'Connor.

0: For many of us, we have more than one name, and I'm not talking middle names here. For many Indigenous people, they have their name which they use for bills, banks, and government identification, and then they have another name which can hold even more value than the name that shows up on their birth certificate. Here is Robbie Dick in Wabmagshtui.
1: It's a European invention, not ours. With our people, we didn't have such thing as family names. We just had names, one or two names to a person. Just basically one name. Like I have a traditional name. Okay, a lot of our people have, even her, she has, and all our children, they have it too. But we don't use those. They're not recorded. The missionaries didn't want to record those. They want to give us Christian names. That's where this Robbie Dick comes from.
0: Traditional names can be passed down between the generations of a family as a way to honor and pay tribute to family members and ancestors. Here is Joshua Kawapit once again.
2: Some of us in our family, my siblings, have traditional names. My traditional name is Nibadabnoshkum. Yeah, the type of day that you were born and the type of season that you were born. And sometimes it will reference to something that you love doing. Like my father named one of my siblings Myodakonosh. And one of the things he loved to do was to harvest the or hunt the beaver. The best time to kill it is after the sunset and when the weather is really, really calm. And the water is just like glass. And when you see it, they floating or swimming on the water, you see the ripples. The name describes the ripples of the beaver that it makes. Myodakonosh, that's what it describes. It's very poetic, the way they describe it. When I asked my mother to name my my son a traditional name, she said, that's the name I'm going to give to your son in honor of your father.
0: Spiritual names are another type of traditional name. Not all Indigenous people have spirit names, but for those who follow traditional spiritualities, it can be their most important way of being known. Spiritual names are given to people in ceremony. They are a way of honoring Indigenous identity and ways of being. They are ways to not just connect with our ancestors, but they are a chance to better understand ourselves and what we bring to this world. We'll let our next speaker from the Wolastoqe Nation introduce himself.
3: I just said that my name is Morning Star Burning in my language. That's the traditional name that was passed down to me through ceremony several years back. When you address yourself, even when you first thing that you get up in the morning, when you call in the ancestors, you speak to them, you always say who you are first and foremost.

0: So that's how crucial it is for us to have that traditional or spiritual name.
1: Back to the Cree with Matthew Mukash and Robbie Dick, who give us their understanding on the importance of spirit names in their culture.
2: You know, that's the thing about names, because a name has a spiritual connection to you, because that's why we have spirit names, that's why we have Cree names. In ceremonies, we give spiritual names. People ask for a spiritual name. And spiritual name comes from before you came here. It's a name that you carried when you were in the spirit world. You made an agreement with God. He wanted you to come. When you have your true name, you're more or less in balance. You know your gift, because your name has something to do with how you carry out your work, how you think.
3: There's another name we have, spiritual name. Tipskot. It means straight to the universe. That's my spiritual name. It was given by an elder at a ceremony. So some people have those spiritual names now, which of course probably they had them before Christian time. But we also have those names identified. Those spiritual names are identification of our connection to creation. But these Christian names don't have no meaning to us. It's just like an identification number.
1: For Inuit across the North, last names just weren't a thing, and it never really came up until they had to interact with traders and the government. Olivia Ike Duncan from Kujawaq brings us more.
4: The government was unable to keep track of Inuit, what they were doing. You know, like when somebody comes sells a fur to you, Yani, there's like how many Yanis, how many Susies, how many Evas, you know? So they started this thing for Inuit, which was called the Eskimo identification tags. These little tags, everybody was given a number, and that's how you were identified. Who came to sell the fur, who got their child tax, who went to school, who has been put on the ship for TB. They use these numbers. And later they started something called Project Last Name, where they were traveling to each community and asking people what they wanted their last name to be. Most of them really translated their Inuktitut name into English. Aputertuk is snowball. So family names, it's cool. We have last names now, but it comes with a dark history.
1: For Robbie Dick from the Cree community of Wapmagstui, it's not just the name of his family he wants to examine, but the name of his nation.
3: They have all kinds of names for our nation. Well, they call us Crees. Well, that's where we're known better as Crees. But we had changed that into Iyo. Iyo means human. I know one thing for sure is it originated from the word Christian, from what we heard. When the first missionaries came here, and they probably believed that after a while we were more Christianized than others. So probably that's why they call it the word that word came from, the Cree. From what I heard, it's not a Cree word for sure. Because in our language or dialect, we don't have the letter R. We don't say the word R. So it couldn't come from us. So it's the government or missionaries that call us Crees.
1: Yeah, it's kind of like how we prefer to be called Gonyotgehaga instead of Mohawk. Mohawk is an Algonquin word which means man-eater, and Gonyotgehaga, which is our own word, means people of the flint.

0: We haven't always been able to give our children Indigenous names. For many parents, gifting their child with an Indigenous name is a way to reclaim something that was lost. It's like making a declaration to the world that we are here. Our names can give us strength, pride, and connection. Here is Lisa Dutcher of the Wolastoqe Nation living in Fredericton.
1: When I

0: first had my first child, I wanted to give him a native name, and actually my mother wouldn't let me do it. She didn't want me to use a native name, and I was very confused by that too. Like, I really, but I was a young mother, so I listened to her. I told my son, you know, this was the name I wanted to give you. If you want to use it, you can. And so he did. But, you know, name is, again, it's one of those things that I think we really have to think about. The names that we call, the places around us, the names we use to name one another, I think are all very important process of decolonizing.
1: For Jason Sikowak from the Inuit community of Rigolet, reclaiming his family name was an important step in decolonizing his life.
2: Growing up, all my life, my last name was Shiwak, but we've always heard stories that it used to be Sikwak before somebody, I'm not sure who it was, whether it was a doctor or somebody in the Hudson Bay Company or somebody taking a census, could neither pronounce nor spell Sikwak. So they wrote it down in the ledger as Shiwak, and it was kind of adopted, I guess. Probably not by choice, by the families. Like great uncle John, who was in the First World War, my grandfather's brother, his name, I think I remember correctly, was recorded in the war records as Lance Corporal John Shiwak, and then in parentheses, Sikwak. So he still had memory of his name being Sikwak. So it wasn't that long ago. So in my early 40s, I decided that it was time to revert back. So I went through the official process of changing my name to Sikwak. I used to go to events with other Inuit artists and introduce myself and Jason Shiwak, but our family name used to be Sikwak. And majority of the reactions I got was, well, why don't you change it back to Sikwak then? And that kind of stuck with me for a while. And finally got up the nerve, I guess, to actually do it. And I feel a lot better after doing it. It helps me feel a little more whole.
1: For our last word, we'll leave you with my mom, Gandineta Horn, of Kahnawake, on the importance of giving her children Indigenous names.
3: Well, when I started having children, which is 1971, I'm raised Longhouse, and I did not want to give my children English names. But at that time, everybody was forced to have an English name, including myself. When I went to school, they would totally refuse to let me use my name, which was Gahandineta. That's how all my children got native names. And now in this, and everybody was critical. Well, what about when they go to school? What are they going to be called? I said, you're going to have to learn to say that, even here. So anyway, then as time went on, you can see now that almost nobody here has a white name. They all have native names, and we all acknowledge that name. We know what it means, and there's a story to each one, and so on. So there's more to it. And also, the fact that there's nobody else on this earth that has the same name. You are a unique person, and so you are the only one that has that name. There's only one of you.
1: I love the name that I have. My Duda gave it to me. But at the beginning of my career, I started going by Dio because I saw how uncomfortable it made people when they saw my name on the page or heard it said aloud. They would get flustered and immediately ask me if I had a nickname. I actually prefer to be called by my full name, which is Gunye Dio. My mother told me to be patient with people when going out into the world and teaching the pronunciation. So I am. And I believe it is a show of respect to take the time to learn someone's name. Nyawa for listening as we've decolonized family names. I'm Gunye Dio, and this has been Telling Our Twisted Histories.

There are few topics as divisive for Indigenous people as the word school. It's both a way forward for our communities, and it's a source of one of our greatest pains. Skana Zewagwego. My name is Ganyetio, and today on Telling Our Twisted Histories, we are decolonizing the word school. In most Indigenous communities, to learn something, you're told to watch, and especially to listen. We've been told we're in a post-colonial period, but we know that the processes of colonialism are still at play, and their consequences impact our communities every day. For a long time, we have been talked about, labeled, studied, categorized, but now it's time for us to do the talking. Please leave any stereotypes at the door, and as you listen, keep this word in mind, mamu. In the Innu-Amun language, mamu means together. To bring you this series, we travel to 15 Indigenous communities from 11 different homelands whose traditional territories now host the provinces of Quebec, New Brunswick, and Labrador. We spoke with 75 Inuit, Métis, and First Nations people to bring you their voices directly. So together we will decolonize our world and ourselves, one word at a time. Now listen up and let us tell you our stories as we explore and unravel our twisted histories.

0: Imagine being told not to speak the only language you know. Imagine being taught that everything you learned at home was wrong. Imagine being taught that you were broken and needed to be fixed. For over 100 years, the federal government and the church took thousands of Indigenous children from their families and placed them into residential schools. Many were also sent to Indian day schools. Indigenous students were taught to forget everything they know and assimilate, or else. About 150,000 Indigenous children attended residential schools. The last residential school shut down in 1996. I was born in 1985. There were still residential schools run by the Canadian government up until I was 11 years old. We don't just call the people who went to these schools students. We call them survivors. Here are sisters Audrey and Pamela Isaac of the Listigouche Mi'kmaq First Nation.
1: We were taught to...
2: We were behind.
1: Clean the boards, chop the wood, help with the laundry, go to church every day.
3: I like that part.
1: Every day in school we had to go to church. So it was more their idea to assimilate us into a religion and take away our culture.
3: When I was being taught in the school here, the day Indian Day School, we were not being taught right. We didn't know our arithmetic. We didn't know our timetables. They didn't care if we know or not.
0: Danielle Obomsawin, Abenaki, living in the Cree community of Wapmagjdui, has spent a long time teaching. She loves school, but she also knows its darker side.
4: J'aime beaucoup l'école, OK? Mais je suis consciente que c'est ce qui a, bien, évidemment, les pensionnats, ça, c'était vraiment le pire.
0: I still like school, OK? But I'm aware of the obvious effects of residential schools.
4: Je suis même plus capable sur l'Internet. Je vois beaucoup d'histoires de gens, puis je peux pas les lire parce que ça m'affecte tellement.
0: The stories I read online really affect me. It's horrible. Marie-Marthe and Grégoire Gabriel from the Innu community of Matamakush, Lac John, tell us how powerless they felt in the face of the government's mandatory measures to force children to go to school. All the children had to go, even if you didn't want to go, even if your parents didn't want you to go. There was no choice. Everyone had to go. It was systemic. When we walked in those doors, we were no longer allowed to speak our language. We had to learn their language. We had to learn their customs. These schools attacked Indigenous cultures and ways of life when we were most vulnerable. The mission of the schools was to kill the Indian in the child. This assault on our families destroyed languages, cultures, spiritualities, and ways of knowing that date back thousands of years. Matthew Mokash from the Cree community of Wapmagjdui explains what school was like for him and others of his generation.
5: I went through the school process. We were not allowed to speak too much in our language because I went to a federal day school here, okay, when I was a kid. A lot of things that we learned, it was nothing that had to do with our culture. Read books like Dick and Jane and Spot. You know, our minds were conditioned through the use of fairy tales. What that does is, when you're older, it does help you a little bit to be critical about many things that come into your life. But it has nothing to do with spirituality. Because the human being, to be in balance, you have to be healthy physically, emotionally, mentally, and spiritually. If you don't include spirituality in school, everything's going to be out of balance.
0: One of the most heartbreaking things about colonial schools is how it severed the links of intergenerational knowledge. In a few generations, ways of living were lost. Deep knowledge of the land retreated and languages all but disappeared. Here is Jimmy Papati, Anishinaabe from Kitsisakik.
2: For me, l'école, là, aujourd'hui, là, partout à l'échelle du pays, l'école, là, c'est un outil qui sert à placer le monde dans la structure pyramidale.
0: For me, school today across the country is a tool that serves to place the world in the shape of a pyramid.
2: Puis l'école t'enseigne à être individualiste et t'enseigne pas à être à s'entraider.
0: School teaches you to be an individualist, but it doesn't really teach you to help each other. When an elder speaks to me and says, Pijan Kiji Ganamon, which means, come on, I'll teach you.
2: On a couru après nos grands-pères. Nos grands-pères nous partaient avec nous autres. On passait moins de temps que nos parents, mais plus avec nos grands-pères.
0: We followed after our grandfathers, and they shared with us. We spent less time with our parents than with our grandparents.
2: Mais l'éducation moderne a scrappé ça. 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
0: But modern education has scrapped that, broken that chain. Today, that's why there is a generational divide.
2: Les enfants que j'ai là, ils peuvent pas comprendre ce que son grand-père dit ou fait. Okay, c'est ça que ça fait comme conséquence les pensionnaires. Là.
0: The grandchildren cannot understand what their grandfather is saying or doing. That's the consequence of residential schools. Lisa Dutcher of the Wolastoqe Nation, now living in Fredericton, shares her story.
6: A big part of my healing is recapturing my language for myself and for my children and my grandchildren. I went to day school, and a lot of that was very problematic for me because I wouldn't be allowed to speak my language at school. And then when I went home, my family often wouldn't speak to me because I think they realized that we would be punished in the school if we spoke our language. And my grandmother actually told me once, she said, you know, you shouldn't speak the language because it's not going to do you any good in the world. And I never really fully understood why she would say that to me. But as I got older, I realized that, you know, she was trying to protect me from what she saw as what was happening to us as Indigenous people. So it really had a big impact on me. And I really miss the fact that I wasn't able to pass that down to my children.

0: The Indigenous and the settler ways of learning aren't always compatible. Sometimes curriculums based off of outside cultures can't connect with Indigenous students. Joshua Kawapit from the Cree community of Wapmagshtui shares his experience.
1: I was brought up in two different cultures, which was my own culture as well as the community culture that's here. Our history classes consisted of very vague information about the First Nations. I told my teacher that I learned so much about history when I'm out there with my parents, because it's something that they passed on orally from one generation to another. And learning the history of myself and my ancestors is something that I'm very fond of. So half of the time I was educated out on the land, for everything that I have to learn has to sustain myself about life and about our culture, language, and traditions. So that was the component of my education. And it's those life skills that you can bring to the community and try to incorporate it. But a lot of times it doesn't work. We forget what we learned out there and we can't incorporate it because there's another culture that's kind of clashing with ours, and it doesn't make sense. That's why we have a lot of social issues. That's why we have a lot of issues with alcohol, drugs, or kids not going to school. They drop out because they rather be out there. They rather learn about their culture and tradition and languages, an education system that makes sense to them.
0: For Michael Rice of Kahnawake, the way forward is to reimagine these ineffective and foreign settler education systems and design systems that are relevant to Indigenous students.
2: In terms of schools and in the community, my viewpoint is that the education is going to be the key. It will be the key that the community will have to a better future, getting out of colonialism and getting out of a position of dependence. And I think right now what's happening in Kahnawake is they're going through a period of change where they're looking at their current education system. They're looking at how to develop it to incorporate their own history, our own language, our own culture, but at the same time to ensure that our children have access to the same standards. And that's going to be the key to build a better education future, is you have to teach people how to grow food, how to survive, but also to have access to the modern Western education.
0: There is one thing that all survivors of residential schools and Indian day schools have in common: the desire for education to be better for the generations to come. There are residential and Indian day school survivors out there right now who are encouraging their children and grandchildren to pursue an education because they know it will help their loved ones get ahead. Things have changed a lot since then, but the impacts of colonial schooling are still felt deeply in our communities. Here is Lisa Dutcher again.
3: While schooling for me has tended to be a fairly negative experience, especially in my early years, I saw it also as a way for myself to move forward. I was a mother at a very young age, so as a single mom, I really saw that I needed to do something to help raise my son and make a good life for him. So going back to school gave me that ability to do that. And so that's why I see school as, you know, while it was hurtful in some stages of my life, was very helpful in other stages. So, and it also helped me to do a lot of the things that I wanted to do. So schooling to me in the Western sense, you know, it has its pros and cons to it, but it still has some good value there.
0: Spending much of his childhood in the bush, school felt stifling for Noah Swapi from the Naskapi community of Coawachikamach.
4: When I was growing up, I quit school when I was grade six. I was living with my father in the bush. We'd wake up every morning with the sun, do our stuff, go out on the lake. I didn't like school. And the principal came to see me at our camp, school principal. He said, what you're doing is a good thing, but if you want to survive and lead your people in the future, you know, you have to learn the best of both worlds. So I went back to school I struggled, but I managed to go through school. So you have the best of both worlds. So you can lead your people better into the future, but preserving your language and culture at the same time.
0: For Inuk, Annie Hickey Kenajuak, she has seen her teenage daughter's schools and education come along much farther when approaching Indigenous issues.
5: I can see a difference today. Like, I can see that there is more. There are teachers who really do want to teach and want to learn and want to share about, like, Indigenous people in Canada. I've seen, like, some of her teachers really making an effort, even though it's not mandatory or it's not instilled directly into the school system structure. They are still, like, trying to go a bit further, and they are still trying to make the difference themselves, which I appreciate, and I find it kind of hard to believe sometimes. Like, I'm kind of, like, against her history class. Like, I know you're doing good, but that's not the truth.
0: At least in most schools today, Indigenous children aren't being explicitly taught they are savages and should assimilate. The school systems are largely developed in an outside culture and still aren't always relevant or culturally appropriate. For a lot of us, it's like living in two worlds: the world of work and school and books, and the world out on the land based on experiences and relationships. Robbie Dick of Wapmagjdui explains more.
6: School is something that originated from the other world. Over here, we didn't have schools. We didn't even have what you call teachers and professors, because what you learn from observation. You learn from the source. Like, right now, you have people that teach you certain things, professors for certain things. Like, you have biologists that will teach you about animals and stuff like that. But for us, there's no better source of teaching that you can get about a caribou from a caribou. Same thing with all of creation. That's how our people learned.
0: What's important for Audrey Isaac of the Mi'kmaq community of Listigouche is that children are given the freedom to follow whatever educational path that's right for them.
7: So my philosophy with education is you should allow the child to tell you who they are and let them excel in that area. And they'll always know who they are. We're not going to take them away from who they are and socialize them into robots. And at some point, they have a midlife crisis because they're not who they're supposed to be.
0: Here is my mom, Gahandi Nehta Horn, from the Ganyankehaga community of Kahnawake.
8: I was 6 years old in 1946. So first day of school, they gave us a booklet, and they told us that we would be no longer. We would no longer exist. They told us that. And I took that book. I went home. I showed it to my father. He was so angry. He says, "That's a lie. That is a lie." I said, "Well, why do I have to go to school there? I didn't want to come to school here." He says, "You have to go." I said, "Why?" "Because if you don't," he says, "they'll take you away. You'll be adopted by somebody, by a white family in Montreal, I guess. Or they could put him in jail for not letting me go to school." And I was very, very upset. He said, "Well, you have to go." And I was 6 years old, and I saw that I did have to go. But he told me something. He said, "You know what?" He says, "Just remember this. The first question you ever ask of anything or of anything is why. The second question you ever ask of anything is, can you prove it?" That's the two questions. And he told me, if you do that all your life, he says, you will have a very good education.
0: My mom then passed that philosophy on to me. I went to school in Kahnawake. I went to Kahnawake Survival School, and I absolutely loved it. We learned our own language and history and politics. We practiced self-governance as a student body by having traditional councils in our clans and making decisions on various matters that might arise. I also made a traditional cradle board that my infant son is now using. I feel like that type of schooling was the best balance for me. There was some structure, but we were also taught by people we knew, small class sizes and topics that were relevant to who we are. This school is a very important part of the community. For many Indigenous parents, they know what it is like to be forced to go to a school that doesn't fit them. And while education is key to securing good futures, they know what's the most important thing for their children and grandchildren. Choice. Thanks for listening. And that's all the time we have today as we decolonize the word school. Join us next time on Telling Our Twisted Histories as we examine more words. 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
9: Good evening, I'm Ifi Chiwetelu, and we will decolonize other words and concepts with more episodes of Telling Our Twisted Histories tomorrow night on CBC Radio 1. We're presenting this series to mark the beginning of National Indigenous History Month. Now, we bring you a story from the CBC Creator Network, an initiative that showcases up-and-coming Canadian storytellers. Here is bead worker Sarah Drew's story about discovering her Métis heritage.
10: There's not many things that can take me away from the world in the way that this can. I often find that I'm sitting here at my desk that I'll be beating and I blink, and next thing I know, it's past dinner, it's dark out, the stars are out, and I haven't even looked up in hours. We also just live in a world that expects you to be moving fast all of the time. I'm not very good at slowing down and being in the moment, and that yearning for creativity and something to do with my hands and a way to slow down, it was always going to be beading. I learned to bead at the end of 2021. Mid-Island Métis Nation was putting on a poppy beading workshop. I had been really wanting to learn for a long time, and thus began my journey of beading. These are the second piece of beadwork I ever made, and these took me so many hours and so much learning and stories and sharing and laughter, and they are so messy. They're missing literal strands of beadwork, and they are still my most favorite earrings I've ever made. I am so proud of them. My favorite thing to bead, big, huge, auntie earrings. I don't want small, dainty, simple. I want to give personality, and I want you to rock that Indigenous art, and I want it to be your outfit. I want to be the main thing that when you look at someone, you think, wow, those are some deadly earrings. That's the kind of stuff I love to make. I love to bead for so many reasons. It honors that creativity that's just trying to burst out of my body at any moment. And because it connects me to my culture. Finding out I was Métis at 15 was really surprising. I wondered how I had gone 15 years of my life without knowing this huge part of who I am. It took a little while for me to really understand, I think, why it was hidden, but it really just was because my grandma thought she was doing us a favor by not sharing that part of us. For her, being Métis wasn't celebrated. It was something to be ashamed of. Seeing these documents and seeing our roots back to the Red River Métis people, it means so much to me to be able to know where my family's from. Like, it is a big contrast between my grandma's story and the joy that I carry in beadwork. The fact that I can bead brings me closer to a version of her that we both wish could have been. Being able to practice now, it just means everything to me to be able to do this comfortably and loudly and safely. For my family, reconciliation looks like learning about our culture and celebrating being Métis and learning to be outspoken and helping my grandma through this to be able to be proud of who she is and be able to live the life that she should have had. Yeah, and I do it all for her. I do take inspiration from nature, especially all the greens you see everywhere. My green beads, that's my most like established color set. The moss and the cedars and all the plants. Where I'm at the ocean and the water's twinkling and I'm looking at how I can make beadwork that represents either the look of the ocean or how I feel around it. I'm inspired to make art that also lives in the world, and it's almost breathing with us. There's so many different ways that I can incorporate the earth into my work and be able to wear jewelry that not only looks beautiful, but it also gives you that medicine to keep you going about your day in a good way. I have my moose hide. I have the strength of moose with me. I have an abalone shell that wears storm after storm, and it comes out beautiful. There's just so much more than goes into how peace looks, and there's that energy and love and life that came into it. Some of my main values in life are being playful and not taking things too seriously and having fun and wearing your heart on your sleeve and not hiding who you are. And I want my art to reflect that too. I think that mixing my love of traditional beadwork with things that I personally love creates a really unique way of beading, and it feels the most, it feels the most true to me, and it feels like I'm really putting exactly who I am into my artwork. My life is fuller now because I know how to bead. I love that I can teach people. I love that I can connect with other people who bead. Being able to make my own art and make art for other people, and they get to wear with pride and they get to feel the love and joy I put into my work, is one of the best feelings. And if you're curious about beading, I highly suggest it. I think it is such an amazing journey to be on.

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0: freed. She gathers, collecting broken hearts, and says, we are the people, we are the nations that will bring nourishment and aspiration. Feed them with our spirits, conquer them with our teachings, and hold them with our hearts, with kindnesses unleashing. Red future, red future, red future.
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5: From CBC News, The World This Hour, I'm Neil Herland. A plan to establish an Ebola quarantine facility in Kenya for Americans has inflamed tensions in the country. The proposed facility would serve as a place for Americans potentially exposed to the virus to quarantine. As Katie Nicholson reports, the Trump administration and Kenyan leadership are defending the plan.
6: Hundreds of Kenyans crushed together in fury on the streets of Nanyuki, all in protest of a U.S. plan to open a 50-bed quarantine facility for Americans exposed to the deadly Ebola virus at an airbase. So far, the Kenyan courts have blocked its construction and the arrival of foreign patients, as Kenyan President William Ruto defends it.
7: The facility is not a facility different from all the other facilities that we have across Kenya.
6: Ruto said he agreed to the facility because of long-standing bilateral agreements with the U.S. Asked Tuesday about Kenyan opposition to the quarantine facility, the director of the Center for Medicare and Medicaid, Dr. Mehmet Oz, was confident.
8: I think we're going to work out a very favorable arrangement with Kenya. They're going to do the right thing for everybody.
6: A point many Kenyans clearly disagree with. Katie Nicholson, CBC News, Washington.
5: The mayor of Los Angeles, Karen Bass, came in first place last night in a primary election, and she'll likely face Spencer Pratt in a final vote this fall. Pratt is a reality TV star who lost his home in the 2025 wildfires, and Bass faced criticism for how she handled the disaster.
9: I have devoted my entire life to serving the city that I love, where I was born. And I'm going to continue to do that all the way to victory in November. Thank you, thank you, thank you.
5: Voters also cast ballots in a primary for California governor. That race is too close to call. We're following a major story in American journalism.
10: I'm Scott Pelley. Those stories tonight on 60 Minutes.
5: CBS News fired the veteran 60 Minutes correspondent Scott Pelley last night, just one day after he allegedly said the new CBS editor-in-chief, Barry Weiss, was murdering the show and accused Nick Bilton, the new executive producer of 60 Minutes, of not being qualified for the job. In a termination notice, Bilton said, "You hijacked my first meeting with staff to disparage me, my qualifications, and my intentions." Generic versions of Ozempic have drastically cut the cost of the diabetes drug, which is widely used for weight loss. As Jennifer LaGrassa reports, many Canadians are taking note.
11: I lost probably about 30 pounds on Ozempic.
12: Tiana Nordstrom also gives the drug credit for helping her steer clear of diabetes. But as her dosage increased, so did the cost. And after a year, she couldn't afford the $400 monthly price tag. But now, two approved generic versions on the market have slashed the price to about $100 a month.
13: To be a generic, you have to prove you're as effective as the name brand.
12: Tim Brady is a pharmacist in southwestern Ontario. He says says if another generic gets approved, the price could drop as low as $75 a month. With the drug more accessible, some experts worry it could be misused. They caution that it comes with risks and should only be taken after talking to a healthcare provider.
11: It's life-changing, really.
12: But for those who have struggled, like Nordstrom, the price drop means a healthier lifestyle is just around the corner. Jennifer LaGrassa, CBC News, Toronto.
5: And finally, in hockey news.
14: And the clock drains, and the Golden Knights take game one in the 2026 Stanley Cup Final.
5: The Vegas Golden Knights beat the Carolina Hurricanes last night 5-4 to win the first game of their Stanley Cup Final Series. Game two is Thursday night. And that is your World This Hour. I'm Neil Herland.
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20: 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I'm Russ Germain.
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0: had to start a waiting list.
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0: The group meets every Wednesday to discuss a recent ideas episode. One week it was the Oslo Accords. Another was called Are Rivers Alive? And then they wanted to change things up a bit.
2: So we picked the rhythm section, How Beats and Grooves Define Us.
0: I'm Nala Ayed. Welcome to Ideas and to a documentary called The Rhythm Section. We are surrounded by rhythms. They're inside of us.
3: We have circadian rhythms, which are the daily rhythms. So our processes in our body actually get synced up to the sunrise and sunset, the cycle of the sun.
0: Rhythm is a fundamental part of music, maybe the fundamental part.
4: I think when I was young, I thought pitch was the most important thing in music, and now I'm convinced it's rhythm. Everything is in the timing. Rhythm is really the essence of music.
0: And it goes even deeper.
5: You don't necessarily think that rhythm is also a huge part of language.
6: Ask not what your country can do for you. Ask what you can do for your country.
0: Rhythm underpins the way we speak, the way we move, even the way we think.
7: Rhythm is what makes us want to stay engaged with a conversation, a book, a movie, a play.
8: It's so we won't think.
9: We have that excuse.
8: It's so we won't hear.
9: We have our reasons.
8: All the dead voices.
9: They make a noise like wings.
8: Like leaves.
9: Like sand.
8: Like leaves.
10: Rhythm is life, because that's how we start. I mean, fetal heartbeat begins so early. We breathe in a rhythm. So yeah, rhythm is the basic of life.
0: But why is rhythm so fundamental to the way our brains work and the way we live our lives? And why did we evolve to be so rhythmic? Today's episode attempts to answer all of these questions.
11: Or maybe interactive at a nice, comfortable level.
12: These are just the things that stuck out to me. I know we all are going to have had our own favorite parts of that episode. But in the interest of getting things going with our discussion, I'll just launch into my first question. And if we need to get to any more of my questions, that's great. But if it just rolls from there, that's even better.
0: The group is seated around tables set up in a U formation. One member, Gary Jensen, leads the discussion.
12: And it goes, listening to Dr. Levitin, I was reminded of a theory from several years ago that hominids, probably before modern humans, had the ability to make musical sounds set to rhythms before developing speech.
7: So it may have evolved in humans to facilitate communication, hunting, to be able to move in time to instructions or to music. We don't know. It's all speculative.
1: Homework this morning.
0: Dr. Daniel Levitin is one of the experts featured in the documentary. He's a neuroscientist who specializes in connections between music and the brain.
7: Thousands of years ago, when the pyramids were being built and you had human labor moving these heavy stones, when you're doing the 1-2 heave-ho, you all want to hoe at the same time. Or somebody's going to end up putting out their back.
0: Right.
7: So, you know, it's likely that the ancient Egyptians or the Israelites who were doing the labor or whoever it was, were at any large-scale building project, were doing it to music.
13: Yeah, but then when he started dancing with her, well, he pushed the walker away.
12: The implication being that humans already had advanced understanding of music at least 40,000 years ago and were probably making and playing similar instruments like drums from much earlier. While there's a kind of sense to this, I have a hard time imagining what this would look and sound like among, say, a group of Neanderthals around a Paleolithic campfire. No talk, just rhythmic humming accompanied by knocking rocks together.

0: maybe, sticks, things like that. So my question was, and this is really general, do you guys think it happened that way? What do you guys think about the idea of early humans singing and making sounds with objects long before they even talked about the weather? Yvette.
1: I will go along with the idea that Neanderthal and early man probably did something like that. Because if you take a six-month-old baby or an eight-month-old baby, put it on the floor with a stick, that baby will start pounding away on something. Doesn't know language, but does know to pick something up and start banging. So they must have some wiring up there that tells them this is okay. And it'll drive mom absolutely mad, but to them, they've created some kind of rhythm that they enjoy. So yes, I go along with it.
0: I remember playing pots and pans. And yeah, you get pleasure from it, partly because you're better at that than you are at communicating, you know, and getting your idea across through language, right? So it gives you that little confidence bump.
2: There's a difference between making music and rhythm. And I think rhythm is innate probably to every species. And music is not something that we need for survival in any way, but that would be a product of our, I would say that would be a byproduct.
3: I'm Joanne Van Volpen. I go by Joe. I started CBC discussion group on ideas about almost a year ago. I started that because I would listen to the episodes, and then that was the end of it, and it didn't, I wanted to talk about it. I wanted to share it. So it took about a year before I thought I would set up a group where, you know, you learn something, but then you, by processing it through the discussion with others, it makes the learning a little bit more profound and a little bit more solid.
4: I'm very interested in what you're saying about the natural rhythm, because the world has inanimate rhythms to it. It's all around us and has been forever. When you're running a ship across the ocean, there's a rhythm to the waves, and you feel it with the engines and the waves. They almost become one. That means that you're in sync with the rhythm of the ship, and the ship is in sync with the rhythm of the ocean. I've experienced those things over many years of being at sea, but at the same time, I never ever thought about it all. But when I started to listen to this program, I began to think of my own experiences, because I can learn from what other people say and what they study and their research. But I try to couple that with the rhythms that I experience and can identify with. And so there is a rhythm there that comes with your experiences and your memory.
3: Yeah. Ideas is exactly what it's set out to be. It is philosophy, it is science, it is history, it is arts, it is technology, you name it, any topic will come up. Some of us are interested in technology. The rest of us don't know anything. We hear an episode and now we have, you know, additional insight from the person who has the experience.
5: And I think rhythm would give a person...
0: My name is Gary Jensen. I'm a retired aeronautical engineering technologist and moved to Pictou 3 years ago.
6: Yeah, I'm going
0: to... We're in a time when people connect with, or think they connect with, the world through the internet. This coming out to a discussion.

0: our brains are, the communication is via brainwaves. You've got little electrical charges. Everything is a type of rhythm. So I'm just going to read something from this book, The Electric Brain, by Douglas Fields, PhD.
1: This is exactly what I meant when I mentioned that Joe liked to bring in examples.
2: Hello, my name is Yvette Voisard, and I'm a retired teacher. I'm originally from Quebec and got interested in finding a group discussion that challenged you, and Joanne popped up in the library, and I've enjoyed it since.
0: With such techniques as meditation,
2: you don't talk about family, you don't talk about politics, you don't talk about religion, you discuss whatever the topic is, and that is stimulating in itself. You're socializing, but on an intellectual or mental level, as opposed to friendly discussion about how your husband is doing or whatever. This is a whole new level of discussion, and it stimulates the brain.
3: Remember our discussion a little while ago about how mutations can be good or bad? Well, maybe the mutations got better and better and better in the idea of the rhythm for the DNA.
4: After a few hours of stimulating conversation, as Yvette puts it, group leader Joe Van Volpen reads a list of 5 upcoming ideas episodes so they can decide which one to pick for their next discussion.
0: That's it. So we're looking at the 14th. 14th is the Returning Warriors of the 60s scoop. In a landmark decision, the Supreme Court of Canada awarded custody of an Indigenous girl, Letitia Racine, to her father.
2: The idea that the brain doesn't really die, but it needs a lot of practice, holds true. So if you just sit at home and do nothing, then your brain will do nothing.
0: So that's the 14th. The 13th, an evening with chickens.
2: But with this discussion, at least for an hour and a half, 2 hours, you know, your brain is snapping into place.
0: Imprisoned Syrian wrote poetry, imagining the fall of the regime, and now it's come true. For 14 years, Syrian poet was imprisoned.
2: Making decisions about whether you agree or disagree, like or dislike.
0: October 9th, Eugene Ionesco's Theater of the Absurd. Theater of the Absurd was born post.
2: So I think the discussion is a really good thing for people our age to keep doing and staying mentally active.
0: How a translation movement made Western philosophers famous. All right, so votes for the Returning Warriors of the 60s scoop. 2, 3. Gary, was that you? 3? No, 2. Okay. An evening with chickens. 1, 2, 3, 4, 5, 6.
4: After a quick vote, an evening with chickens emerges as the winner.
0: I get to vote.
4: Many thanks to all the members of the Ideas Discussion Group at the Pictou Library in Nova Scotia.
5: I'd like to thank Gary for moderating this.
4: And to the CBC's Jane Sponigal for recording their session.
6: I didn't want to give you a 10. It might have went to your head. Yeah.
4: Exactly. Later, we'll hear how a single Ideas episode that aired 25 years ago inspired an annual dinner club that continues to meet and eat together to this day. But we're off to the middle of France and to a garden on a sprawling estate in Burgundy.
7: There is a Japanese expression that is called taking a bath in the woods, and bain de bois. And that means you go walking alone, it's very important, in the wood, and you think of nothing. You just look around and you try to get this perception that you have of the trees, the mysterious presence of the trees, which is not something that implies words, but implies things that you feel in all your body.
4: In the spring of 2019, Ideas producer Mary Link met with the late astrophysicist Hubert Reeves, who was nearly 87 at the time. Reeves was born and raised in Quebec, then moved to France to become director of research at the renowned French National Center for Scientific Research. While he was best known as one of the world's foremost experts on the Big Bang theory, Hubert Reeves was also a lover of poetry and classical music and taking the time to simply feel.
7: And this place here is surrounded.

0: surrounded by a large forest. I have written many things here, which just came like this when walking. But it's mostly before the idea of doing something, is the idea of feeling something. And it takes time to be in that mood.
1: What I keep coming back to with Hubert Reeves is his love for everything, love for humanity, love for the planet, and his longing to kind of learn more, even though he probably knows more than most of us, and admitting like maybe he doesn't know everything. Hello, I am Christopher Cull. I live in New Jersey here in the States. And my 9-to-5 job, I am a motion graphics designer, but who I really am is a visual artist. And that's what I try to do as often as I can.
2: Christopher Cull is one of many Ideas listeners from outside of Canada. When he heard we were celebrating our 60th anniversary, he wrote in to explain why he listens.
1: So I first came across CBC when I was listening to WNYC, and Ideas was one of the other fantastic programs I came across. The programming that is offered is really insightful, and it's programming I feel like I'm not hearing too often, and it's just like, how do you improve humanity? How do you deal with anxiety or whatever it is? It's just really thoughtful programming.
2: As the father of two young sons, Christopher often puts on our podcast for a little respite as he heads downstairs to think and to paint.
1: My studio space is in the basement of our house. It's not a finished basement, so I kind of have a carved spot out where my easel and my paints. The thing I shouldn't admit, but the thing I love the most are my seat and my little speaker where I get my whatever I'm listening to set up. So that's like the first I turn on the lights. And then the second thing is get my music going. And I'll kind of sit down and think about what I want to do, which direction I want to go in.
0: It is a presence. And even if it is 200 years, it's still there.
3: Hubert is still here, isn't he? There's a lovely quote from one of your books, and it's from the French writer Louis Aragon, and he's writing about the death of his friend and the acclaimed poet Guillaume Apollinaire, and he wrote, quote, "The earth reclaims this mortal flesh, but not the poetry."
0: Yes, that's beautiful. That is really, I think, one of the aim of the universe, is to produce such thinking, such beauty, yes. And the fact that actually death is not death in the sense that we still have Aragon telling us things like this.
1: During COVID, one advantage, it wasn't many, is that we were home all the time. And so I had more time to paint. But then also there was protest. There was the police brutality cases. There was monuments being knocked down. It was just chaos all over. And I wasn't shying away from how that really made me felt. And it showed up in my art.
2: It was then, at the height of the pandemic, when Christopher discovered our program with Hubert Reeves. He bookmarked the two-part series called Finding Meaning in the Universe and continues to replay it whenever he needs to be reminded of something Reeves calls the beauty of chance.
0: Because of chance, let me give you an idea. Imagine a number of snowflakes. What you notice is that there is structure there. All of them have 6 points. There is no exception to that.
1: We think we know so many different things. We have knowledge about so many different things, so many different facts and information. But the beauty of chance is incredible, that anything can happen.
0: There is law in the world, and this law is what makes the world structure. But you can look at as many crystals of snow, they will all be different. None of them will have the same shape. You can have them thousands or billions. Why? Because there is also chance. And the chance is the way this crystal move before it comes on the earth, the temperature, humidity, and so on. Chance is what permits the world not to be always the same. If you have only law, you have monotony. You have only one crystal, you have only one butterfly, you have only one person.
1: We think we know, billion. But maybe we don't quite know. There's still a possibility anything can happen. I love bringing that into my art. I love bringing that into my life. You have some structure, and then it's nice to just kind of let things go as they go. Don't get too concerned about it.
0: My idea is that law brings structure, and chance brings diversity, variety, creativity. You could have no art. If there was only one way to make a cantata by Johann Sebastian Bach, you would have only one cantata, and you would not listen to them anymore.
1: When I have Hubert Reeves interviews playing, and I'm sitting in front of my easel,
0: there would be no Mozart. There would be no nothing. There would be monotony.
1: It really helps remind me that life is beautiful.
3: So is chance and play the same thing, that there's play in nature, that it has the ability to go in different routes that we don't expect?
0: Exactly, and to create new things.
1: I think one thing that helped me get out of focusing on the negativity of what's going on in the world is back to that beautiful idea of there's beauty in chance, and everything's changing. And even though there's a lot of negativity in the world right now, that will change, and hopefully something more beautiful will come out in the end.
2: The beauty of chance, itself a beautiful idea. It's one of many we're revisiting on Ideas during our series of special programs to mark our 60th anniversary. I'm Nahla Ayed.

0: For our 60th anniversary series, we asked listeners, you, to tell us about an episode that inspired you in some life-altering way. And we heard from so many from across Canada and around the world, including a poet in Vancouver who told us that one of our shows on the right to privacy actually inspired him to write a sonnet.
1: I remember having a number of things that I was juggling on my to-do list that afternoon. I was at home and I was moving from prep for the college semester in September, correspondence with various people. And what I love about ideas is it really helps me focus on one thing. And this particular episode really answered questions that I'd had for quite some time about privacy in North America.
0: In September 2024, Ideas presented a five-part series recorded at the Stratford Festival called Brave New Worlds. The series focused on the Universal Declaration of Human Rights and set out to articulate the kind of future in which we want to live. Born out of the devastation of the Second World War, the Universal Declaration was intended to set the world on a new course. Some of the questions we'll be asking here: what new world were these rights supposed to create? What's the relationship between rights and realities, between calling for a more just world and actually bringing it into being? Today's panel is the second in the series, and we're looking at Article 12, the right to privacy. I'm joined by three very
1: My name is Kevin Spenst, and I'm a Vancouver author, principally a poet. I teach poetry at Simon Fraser University's The Writer's Studio. I'm also one of Ellie Kralji Gardner's poetry ambassadors.
0: Just as a refresher with what the article says, quote, "No one shall be subjected to arbitrary interference with his privacy, family, home, or correspondence, nor to attacks upon his honor and reputation. Everyone has the right to the protection of the law."
2: An episode on the right to privacy was playing in the background while Kevin Spenst was at home.
3: Very far back in the liberal tradition, we understand this idea that for freedom of expression to be really actualized, for people to be really free to express their minds, to think novel thoughts, to make interesting art, to innovate politically, you need private spaces to experiment with ideas. You need spaces of dissent. You need spaces of critique. You need spaces that are dangerous. You need spaces free from scrutiny. We know that when we're watched, or even when we think we're being watched, we behave differently. We self-censor.
0: Montreal lawyer Lex Gill was one of the guest speakers.
3: To articulate free ideas. But the reality is that the data collected by these private entities is precisely the data that the state wants access to, that government surveillance, policing, it piggybacks off of the market that's created by advertising.
1: The episode involves two or three lawyers who talk about the history of the legal definition of privacy. And I found it so fascinating to know that privacy had this legal history that dated back to the 1800s.
4: The starting point was in 1890, when Louis Brandeis, who later on had a very distinguished career in the United States Supreme Court, co-authored an article called The Right to Privacy. And this is the very first time that this ever
0: Michael Link is professor emeritus of law at Western University in London, Ontario, and one of the other speakers on our panel on the right to privacy.
4: What they were upset about was the use of photography and the use of this newfangled thing called a phone and yellow journalism about intruding into middle-class morality. And that's what basically they were arguing, we need to have this right to privacy.
1: And the irony listening to article, it really got me thinking, and I don't think I even finished the episode. I sat down and I started writing a poem. This sonnet has no IP address. I wrote this sonnet for CBC's Ideas as a thank you. I'm so grateful for bringing so much into my life, so many ideas, and well, I've been writing poems and giving them to people for the last 10 to maybe 20 years. And this is the first time that I thought to email a poem. Shall I compare privacy to a summer's day? 'Tis far more inward and temperature controlled. Outside, surveillance heats up from selfie seekers and CCTVs as if flame leaps of yore when Kodak first flashed the 1880s and newspaperization, the biggest lamp which, quote, shines all over the place, unquote, illumined two lawyers to pen the right to privacy. We keep our cool listening to CBC's ideas in the unglamorous glare of home. Our inner thermostat set by decisions unknown to anyone else, even as heat waves rise to tsunamis. And we know those butterfly wings on our planet's other side are not calling it in or posing as anything else. Anchored, dark, and chill, still we let silence sing its unseen strains. This sonnet borrows from Shakespeare's Shall I Compare Thee to a Summer's Day? But mine is Shall I Compare Privacy to a Summer's Day? And also incorporating some of that legal definition of privacy, its history, which begins in the 1880s with two lawyers from Boston who wrote The Right to Privacy, which emerged in response to newspapers, a quote-unquote new technology, the telephone, and also photography. All of these seemed like really interesting specifics to put into this poem. We keep our cool listening to CBC's ideas in the unglamorous glare of home. Our inner thermostat set by decisions unknown to anyone else, even as heat waves rise to tsunamis. We also have a very big concern about climate change, and I put that in with heat waves rise to tsunamis. But I wanted to contrast all these big external concerns with what we have inside, which is that privacy to feel, to grieve, to celebrate whatever we want and however we want it. Dark and chill, still we let silence sing its unseen strains. This poem came out of listening to CBC's ideas, for which I'm so grateful. Not only grateful for this particular poem, but so many moments that have, let's say, sung a certain silence in my home. I might be listening to CBC through my earbuds, and if someone were to step into my place and see me, I think they'd see a particular look, a smile. I attribute to all the amazing work that goes into CBC's ideas.
2: Oh, thank you, Kevin. I hope you can see me smiling right now. What a thoughtful and creative gift for our 60th birthday. Now, as you know, it's tradition to celebrate a birthday or anniversary with a cake. Where and how that started, that's better left for another ideas episode. But the topic of traditions centered on food does lead us to our next group of listeners.
5: This whole group was a group of adventurers. Champlain and Lescarbot were only two.
2: They were inspired by a documentary from 25 years ago on the Order of Good Cheer, featuring explorer Samuel de Champlain. Former Ideas host Paul Kennedy told the story of the feast that Champlain held in the early 1600s, aiming to boost morale and fend off scurvy.
5: It's a feast of survival in a new land. It was a feast about surviving the winter. And it was also more than that. It brought together the French and the Mi'kmaq, and it created a friendship that lasted for years and years and years.
6: During the difficult winter of 1606-1607, in a tiny wooden palisade at Port Royal in the Annapolis Valley of Nova Scotia, Samuel Champlain created what was arguably the first cooking club or food fraternity on Canadian soil. He called it the Order of Good Cheer, and it lasted only that one winter. In tonight's program, we'll argue that the order ought to be revived, because it's almost impossible to imagine a more perfect idea.
7: The first winter they'd been in Acadia, it started snowing on the 6th of October that year. And by December, people started getting scurvy.
2: All was onto something. Because as it turns out, a civil servant in Ottawa happened to be listening that night. Ross McLeod said to himself, I like food, and our winters are cold. So why don't I try recreating that meal with some of my friends?
6: Champlain was a map maker who couldn't have understood that scurvy was caused by vitamin deficiencies.
8: As a student in Nova Scotia, we actually learned about the Order of Good Cheer in history class.
6: That good food and friendly camaraderie would.
8: And as soon as I heard that first episode of Ideas on it, I started a train in motion that's been going for 25 years now.
6: He instituted the Order of Good Cheer.
8: The idea behind this really is one that, you know, nutrition and companionship are really important human needs. And as we've done this over time, we've been able to develop that among ourselves and with our guests. And how people did that centuries ago as a way of coping with living in a new world in difficult times.
2: One of the experts featured in the original documentary was Jo Marie Powers, a former professor from the School of Hospitality, Food and Tourism Management at the University of Guelph.
5: Well, you see, the French had had two disastrous winters in New France, and many of their men had died. And they thought that if they put everybody in good spirits by having these parties throughout the winter, that it would prevent scurvy. And not surprisingly, the feasting did help. It got men out hunting every day. It enlarged their food supply.
8: My name is Ross McLeod. I'm originally from Cape Breton down in Nova Scotia. I'm a retired public servant and a very amateur cook.
5: Some of them did die that
8: way. The very first meal included dishes, something called the l'éclat de moule, which is actually a rack of mussels that are cooked under a fire of pine needles, les gougères, cheese puffs made by Etienne, a pâté de chevreuil, which is...
9: My name is Etienne Graal. I am retired from the financial industry, including about 25 years in a financial crown corporation in downtown Ottawa. And I was born in Paris, France, of a Parisian dad, but who had Breton and Corsican background, and a Catalan mom, born in Barcelona and exiled in France during the Spanish Civil War, moved to Canada 28 years ago because I married a Canadian from Calgary.
8: Which is a venison pie and a number of vegetable dishes, and finishing with a prune and marzipan tart, which were probably the type of food that was actually eaten at that time for people who had the resources to produce the meal.
9: And of course, you know, as a Frenchman who grew up in a house where food mattered a lot, and with a lot of different regional influences in my background, I immediately was a willing partner and an explorer with Ross to try and roll up our sleeves and see what we could do with this idea of, not that we were starving, we were not, you know, we didn't have to fend off the elements that Samuel de Champlain and his crew did. But, you know, early winter in Canada is a good time to plan a good, cheerful menu and experiment with food.
10: I'm Vic Nishi. I'm born in Toronto, moved out to Calgary. My heritage is Japanese-Canadian, and it kind of features into my background and also into my food. I was not at the original dinner, and it was at a dinner subsequent to that at Etienne's that you described it, and it sounded so fabulous. And I think so the reason why it became permanent, I believe, is because I missed the first one, and I wanted to be part of this.
2: And so it was that this episode of Ideas inspired a new tradition in Ottawa that continues to this day.
9: After a couple of episodes where we tried to really exploit the 17th century cooking, we realized that we were running out of runway there. So we started thinking, how do we change this? How do we inject some innovation in what we're doing here? We wanted to continue doing it because it was a fun happening. So that's where we started looking at what other kind of culinary influences can we embrace to build new menus.
2: From their first meal of mussels cooked over a bed of pine needles to a savory sushi-style Nanaimo bar made with salmon and rice, no two suppers have been the same. The Order of Good Cheer draws inspiration from a variety of sources, everything from old family recipes to world events. And each year, there's a new menu to create and celebrate.
8: So it's now 24 years since we heard that first broadcast, and we are continuing to work on these meals year after year after year. And, you know, it's been an amazing full circle for us. Food is an idea, and the needs that people have for, you know, good companionship and a good nutrition at the same time.
9: What the program did is really give us the trigger and the framing for this culinary adventure. Had we not heard this program, we probably would have continued cooking, but without necessarily the same license to innovate and license to be creative. And in that, it was really kind of a reference point, a beacon that we've been following ever since. And it gave definitely shelf life to this initiative.
10: And of course, we do, I think, embrace the whole spirit of the Order of Good Cheer. We have it every year in November as we're moving into the winter season. Now, for us, the winter season is not a hardship because we love to ski and get in the outdoors, but the camaraderie of the group, the common love of good food and good cheer is central to that. And 25 years, I think, is just the beginning.
2: From breaking bread to composing a sonnet to one more listener story. This one from the land down under.
11: My name is Patrick Foreman. I live in Grafton, New South Wales, Australia. I have a special interest in attaching myself to my inner life as I age. I'm currently focusing on writing, and I do a little bit of bookbinding on the side.
2: Patrick Foreman and his wife, Ollie, used to love making things with their hands. She sadly passed away suddenly 5 years ago. But back when they were just starting their life together in the central tablelands of Australia, they built their own small house from clay. Not surprisingly, Patrick was also a potter. So it makes sense that the ideas episode, which has touched him the most, features an item also made by hand. We begin this episode with a cotton sack. It's old, from the mid-1800s, and embroidered onto it, in just 10 short lines, is a heartening and heart-wrenching story.
12: My great-grandmother Rose, mother of Ashley, gave her this sack when she was sold at age 9 in South Carolina.
2: Those spare lines tell us that Rose and Ashley were enslaved. The next two reveal what was in the sack.
12: It held a tattered dress, 3 handfuls of pecans, a braid of Rose's hair.
2: In the next line, the words are much larger. This was Rose's last message for her daughter, Ashley.
12: Told her, "It be filled with my love always." She never saw her again.
2: Then, near the bottom of the sack, the final 2 lines, a kind of author's note.
12: Ashley is my grandmother, Ruth Middleton, 1921.
2: Finding out who Ruth, Ashley, and Rose were, and unraveling the stories contained in that sack, that's what inspired Harvard historian Taya Miles to write her celebrated book, All That She Carried.
12: I first saw the sack in the winter of 2016, and I had been waiting to see it and longing to see it in person for several months.
2: All That She Carried has won a raft of awards, including the National Book Award and the Kundal History Prize.
11: There are so many episodes that I have thoroughly enjoyed over the years, but the one episode that immediately stuck in my mind was the episode about a slave woman who was making a carrying case, a sort of like a shoulder bag, for her daughter, a young 9-year-old daughter, to be sold as an individual away from her mother. And the thing that really struck me about that show was the love that was involved. There was the love in making of this carrying case. And the presenter, Nyla, she was full of love for this expression too. And it just was so moving and so effective to my feelings of life.
2: In February 2023, I spoke with award-winning Harvard professor and historian Taya Miles. She detailed the painstaking process of tracking down the origins of this one cotton sack. It was sewn by Rose, a mother who was enslaved in the American South in the mid-1800s. She gave the sack to her 9-year-old daughter, Ashley, who was about to be sold.
12: It felt like a gut punch, but it also felt like inspiration. It felt like a clutching of the chest, and I think that was love. I felt very much like the love that Rose said would fill the sack was still present in it. And I almost felt as if there was a softening of time as I stood there in front of the sack, that there was a way in which the present was moving into the past, and that I, as a viewer, as a reader, was entering into the sack and the space of the sack, the emotional and psychological and historical room that the sack created.
11: In Australia, we didn't have slavery, but we had Aboriginal people, and the children were taken into more or less slavery. And that was a great ache in the heart of Indigenous people, and more non-Indigenous people saw this as a great wrong. And an act of Parliament came about where basically the Prime Minister at the time said, "We are sorry."
12: By assembling the bag and its contents, Rose turned fear into love, committing herself to a fight for life. In toting the sack and its story, Ashley realized Rose's radical vision of Black persistence. In embellishing the cloth with her foremother's tale, Ruth committed this episode to family history and to American history. And now that the sack is in our hands, we cannot forget its layered lessons. Horrible things take place. Nevertheless, survival is possible. Hope can gain ground, and generations can be sustained. When we bear into the future the full knowledge of our past, we walk with hearts unfolded. We recognize the brutality of our species and as well the light in our spirits. We see that nothing is preserved and no child or grandchild is saved without brash acts of love and wild visions of continuance.
11: This bag was something that was handmade with great love and care, attached to me because both my wife and I were very much interested in handmade things. For many years, I was a potter, and it was a great love in my life. I have given bowls, jugs, cups, platters, all sorts of various items that I made. And it's a real thrill to me when I go to their places and I see that they still care for that object and it's part of their lives that they use on a daily basis.
2: Australian potter, letter writer, and ideas listener Patrick Foreman is one of many who were deeply touched by our episode with Taya Miles about her book, All That She Carried. The history of this one simple cloth sack is both an indictment of the past and an eloquent symbol of the resilience of love.
13: You have this term, liberation theology. Is your book a kind of liberation history?
12: Oh my goodness, Nala, I love you.
13: Well, you know what? I love you too.
12: You didn't have to say that, but that's so sweet. I mean, you wouldn't. Okay. In a few years, maybe, perhaps, if things go well, and my next book comes out, you will see how prescient your statement was. Your question was. Oh, my goodness.
11: Yeah, listening to the show about the sack, it just made me realize how precious shows like Ideas can be, how they can mold different textures into our lives. And so that sort of carries on into my life now. And having listened to it again recently, it still reinforced my love of that actual story. And I think I've been blessed by that.
12: I'm not sure how much any one method can do, or any one book or any one discipline can even do to move us toward real liberation and all the meanings that that word might hold. But I do think we have to try. And I did try in this book to be a witness for Rose and for Ashley, for Ruth, to see them, to hear them, and to feel them. And I do think that in some way that there is a liberatory quality to that, because we're lifting up who they were. We're lifting up their spirits. We're lifting up their persons.
11: I'm 79 now, and I still ride a bicycle every day, nearly every day, except Saturday. I naturally think of my evolution of life and what will be left for others to think about when I die. And it's just the way life is. It just moves, always moving. When one person dies, it doesn't mean their memory dies with them.

What a fitting way to end this episode. Thank you, Patrick Forman. This series celebrating the 60th anniversary of Ideas is produced by Karen Chickalek. Special thanks to Patrick Mooney, John Scaife, and Kate Zeman from CBC Library Services, as well as the teams at CBC Ottawa and Vancouver. Special thanks to Jane Sponigal of CBC Halifax. And of course, a huge thank you to our listener contributors. Joe Van Vulpen, Gary Jensen, Yvette Voisard, and the other members of the Ideas Discussion Group at Pictou Library in Nova Scotia. Christopher Cull of New Jersey, poet Kevin Spenst of Vancouver, and Ross McLeod, Vic Nishi, Etienne Grahl, and Malcolm Imre of the Order of Good Cheer Dinner Club in Ottawa. Technical production by Emily Chiarvasio and Sam McNulty. The web producer of Ideas is Lisa Ayuso. Our senior producer is Nicola Lukšić. Greg Kelly is the executive producer of Ideas. And I'm Nala Ayed.

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10: 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From coast to coast, Canada's first professional women's soccer league is bringing the heat. 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
11: This is World Report. Good morning, I'm John Northcott. The White House is considering a fresh wave of tariffs on Canadian goods. The U.S. Trade Representative's office says six countries, including Canada, have failed to effectively ban products made with forced labor. And in a new report, the USTR is proposing a minimum 10% levy on those nations. The report follows a trade investigation launched by the Trump administration earlier this spring. Now, it looked to restore global tariffs struck down by the Supreme Court in February. This new round of proposed levies comes a day after Canada-U.S. Trade Minister Dominic LeBlanc was in Washington, hoping to spark new CUSMA negotiations. The war between the United States and Iran is intensifying once again after a series of overnight strikes. The U.S. military says it launched a new round of, quote, self-defense attacks on Iranian targets, while Iran fired off fresh strikes targeting American military bases. The CBC's Wooly Lowry is following the latest developments from Jerusalem.
12: An Iranian drone attack damaged the passenger terminal of Kuwait International Airport. The country's army says a number of people were injured in what it is calling the, quote, criminal Iranian aggression. The latest escalation in a war that is supposed to be quiet, with both sides observing a ceasefire. In recent days, it has been anything but. U.S. Central Command says it launched self-defense strikes on a strategic island in the Strait of Hormuz after Iran launched ballistic missiles and drones at multiple Gulf allies. Central Command says the Iranian attacks failed to hit their targets and the ceasefire endures. Iran says it targeted the U.S.'s 5th Fleet headquarters in Bahrain in response to the U.S. strike on Keshem Island. In a statement, the country's foreign ministry said, quote, Iran reserves the right to defend itself against any country allowing the U.S. to use its territory or airspace to launch attacks against Iran. The foreign ministry adding that responsibility for the strikes lie not with Iran, but the rulers of Bahrain and Kuwait. The foreign ministry alleging that both countries, which are home to U.S. bases, had been used to support U.S. efforts against Iran. The tit-for-tat attacks come as diplomatic efforts to end the war have seemingly stalled, with the U.S. and Iran unable to agree to a framework that would end the conflict and reopen the Strait of Hormuz. Wooly Lowry, CBC News, Jerusalem.
11: Violent clashes erupting on the streets of Southampton, England overnight, sparked by a controversial courtroom video. Demonstrators fought with riot police, throwing bricks and bottles outside the police station. The force is facing national backlash following the murder of Henry Novak. Newly released body cam footage shows the 18-year-old handcuffed by police as he lay dying from stab wounds, and he'd complained he couldn't breathe. Sick man Vikram Digwa was sentenced to life in prison on Monday. He had falsely accused Novak of a racist attack. Kenya's president is defending his government's approval of a U.S.-backed Ebola facility. The building, north of Nairobi, and it would be used to quarantine Americans potentially exposed to the virus. But as Katie Nicholson explains, the plan has sparked backlash.
3: Hundreds of Kenyans crushed together in fury on the streets of Nanyuki as bright orange flames consume a pile of tires and belch thick black smoke, all in protest of a U.S. plan to open a 50-bed quarantine facility for Americans exposed to the deadly Ebola virus at an airbase. The patients would be flown in from other countries. So far, the Kenyan courts have blocked its construction and the arrival of foreign patients.
6: The agreement between the government of Kenya and the American government is for the good of our country.
3: As Kenyan President William Ruto defends it.
6: The facility is not a facility different from all the other facilities that we have across Kenya.
3: Ruto said he agreed to the facility because of long-standing bilateral agreements with the U.S. During a cabinet meeting in May, U.S. Secretary of State Marco Rubio had said the Trump administration wouldn't allow any Ebola cases to enter the U.S. That prompted American healthcare professionals to write an open letter to Congress expressing profound clinical, ethical, operational, and legal concerns. Asked Tuesday about Kenyan opposition to the quarantine facility, the director of the Center for Medicare and Medicaid, Dr. Mehmet Oz, was confident.
13: No, I think we're going to work out with Secretary Rubio's leadership a very favorable arrangement with Kenya. I've been to Kenya. It's a beautiful country, very sophisticated people. They're going to do the right thing for everybody.
3: A point many Kenyans clearly disagree with. Katie Nicholson, CBC News, Washington.
11: In Manitoba, hot and dry weather is fueling the wildfire risk across much of the province. Two wildfires are burning out of control about an hour's drive northeast of Winnipeg. Both started over the weekend near Lac du Bonny. Local officials and residents are anxious about a potential repeat of 2025. Flames tore through more than 40 square kilometers in the region then, and two people were killed. There are big worries in Newfoundland and Labrador over a potential summer strike at Marine Atlantic. The Crown Corporation is the only ferry service between the province and the Maritimes, and even a partial shutdown could have a major economic fallout. Peter Cowan has the details.
14: I think it's really concerning.
15: Anne-Marie Boudreau is head of the St. John's Board of Trade. She says if workers at Marine Atlantic are able to strike, it would cause a huge disruption.
14: A lot of perishable food that comes to the island portion of Newfoundland and Labrador comes via Marine Atlantic. We get a lot of medical supplies that come that services the entire island that come via Marine Atlantic. So we're talking about a critical link.
15: Workers represented by Unifor started bargaining last year. In April, talks broke down despite the help of a federal mediator. Workers could be in a legal strike position by the end of the month. In 2004, the Labor Relations Board ruled Marine Atlantic is an essential service, so workers can't walk off the job. But the union is now proposing that if a strike does happen, service could be cut to just three crossings a week, down from four crossings a day.
16: Marine Atlantic is an essential service for us.
15: Premier Tony Wakeham says he doesn't want to see any cuts during a busy summer season, with tourists coming in and more than $1 billion worth of seafood going out.
16: Yeah, any kind of a slowdown in Marine Atlantic is a problem for us.
15: Federal Finance Minister François-Philippe Champagne was in Newfoundland, where he was asked about the ferry service.
17: This is going to require all our attention.
15: The union wouldn't comment, but in an update posted online, it says talks broke down before monetary issues could even be discussed. Peter Cowan, CBC News, St. John's.
11: Canadian pharmacies are starting to stock generic versions of semaglutide. The medication is a diabetes drug. It's also widely used, though, for weight loss. And as Jennifer LaGrassa explains, Canadians are taking note of the lower costs.
18: I lost probably about 30 pounds on Ozempic.
19: Tiana Nordstrom also gives the drug credit for helping her steer clear of diabetes, which she was at risk of. But as her dosage increased, so did the cost. And after a year, she couldn't afford the $400 monthly price tag.
18: I needed to come off of it just for the sake of being able to afford the rest of my life.
19: The cost of Ozempic was a huge barrier for many using it for weight loss, as insurers only covered it for diabetes. But now, two approved generic versions on the market have slashed the price to about $100 a month.
20: To be a generic, you have to prove you're as effective as the name brand.
19: Tim Brady is a pharmacist in southwestern Ontario. He says if another generic gets approved, the price could drop as low as $75 a month.
20: But at the end of the day, it's going to save you money.
19: To stay competitive, Ozempic's parent company, Novo Nordisk, launched a savings card for eligible clients that will align the cost of the medication with generics. With the drug more accessible, some experts worry it could be misused. They caution that it comes with risks and should only be taken after talking to a healthcare provider.
18: It's life-changing, really.
19: But for those who have struggled, like Nordstrom, the price drop means a healthier lifestyle is just around the corner. Jennifer LaGrassa, CBC News, Toronto.
11: And finally, 60 Minutes veteran correspondent Scott Pelley is out of a job, fired by CBS.
21: I'm Scott Pelley. Those stories tonight on 60 Minutes.
11: Pelley had been with the network for 37 years. It comes one day after he reportedly accused the broadcaster's new editor-in-chief of, quote, murdering 60 Minutes. He also accused the new executive producer of not being qualified for the job. His departure follows a string of high-profile dismissals at CBS. In a statement, Pelley accuses the network's new owner of casting CBS aside in order to curry favor with the Trump administration. And that is the latest national and international news from World Report. For news anytime, go to our website, cbcnews.ca. I'm John Northcott. This is CBC News.
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0: Hey, everybody. I'm Jamie Poisson. Today, we're talking with the premier of Manitoba, Wab Kanu, a former journalist. Kanu made history 2.5 years ago, becoming the first First Nations premier of a Canadian province. And he has been making headlines recently. Wading into the conversation about Alberta separatism, national infrastructure projects, and Indigenous consultation. Premier, thank you so much for being with me. It's really great to have you today.
1: Yeah, thanks for having me on your show.
0: So I think I have to start with the issue that's looming over the country right now, separatism. You have often spoken about the need for unity amongst Canada's premiers, especially in the face of trade tensions with the U.S. But that unity is really being stress tested right now over Alberta Premier Daniel Smith's decision to hold a referendum on separation. You are calling for a pause on referendum talks for at least a year, right? And just how would that solve, you think, the fundamental fractures here?
1: Well, I don't think there should be a referendum at all, just to be very clear. So holding off for a year or two, I guess, is just a way of phrasing it to try to recognize some of how some people are feeling in Alberta. But no, I love Canada, and somebody's got to stick up for our country, and a lot of people will in the coming months. But I think the best thing is if just there was no referendum at all, and we were just focused on Canada and focused on fighting Trump and focused on continuing to be the best country out there.
0: I want to ask you about an exchange between you and the Premier of Alberta last week. So during the closing press conference of the Western Premier's meeting, you kind of jumped in when Premier Smith said that the court was wrong and anti-democratic when it ruled that the government had failed to properly consult First Nations around the referendum question.
2: But we want to make sure that we have a very clear understanding of what the duty to consult really means and what it doesn't mean. And I think at the moment, there's a lack of clarity on that.
0: She was saying essentially that the duty to consult should be applied to major projects, not citizen initiative petitions, et cetera.
3: And you've talked a lot about...
4: Sorry, I'd like to respond. So I think we know that is not correct, a lot of what you just said there, Premier Smith, specifically.
0: And why was it important for you to speak up in that moment?
1: Well, I love Canada, and I don't want to see campaigns to break it up. And in particular, I don't want to see campaigns to break up Canada that are based on fake news. And that description that you just repeated there is not true. Like, that is not an accurate description of the facts, as I explained in that clip. The court wasn't ruling that the duty to consult should quash the people trying to gather the petitions for the referendum, right? The court ruled that the way the UCP handled the referendum law required them to fill the duty to consult. So separatists are mad right now in Alberta. They should be mad at the UCP for the way they bungled the referendum. Bigger picture, if you're going to try and break up the country, don't do it on false pretenses.
0: I was watching that exchange just through my computer screen. I wasn't in the room. It felt a bit tense to me. Did it feel that way to you?
1: No.
0: Okay. How come? Could you elaborate for me a little bit?
1: Well, I mean, we had a similar conversation earlier. So Daniel Smith, Premier Smith, would know what I was going to say if she went down that road. And yeah, so I don't know.
0: Coming out of that conference, Premier Smith said that
2: rather than lecturing Albertans about what they should and should not do and should believe and should not, I would like to see other premiers give, as I am, reasons to feel confident in the Western partnership and reason to feel confidence in Canada.
0: And I just, what is your response to essentially the accusation from the Alberta Premier that you're like lecturing Albertans?
1: Well, I said what I meant, and I meant what I said, and I encourage people to look at my commentary, which was, don't have a referendum. And why don't you, if you're upset with Justin Trudeau, who's no longer the prime minister, why not just take a look at the country and see if we get these pipelines built? Mm-hmm. There's obviously a ton of focus from the federal government to try and build a pipeline going west. And in Manitoba, we're very interested in building up a pipe to go to the Port of Churchill. Both of those things would help Alberta in the future, where there's already pipelines currently exporting Alberta energy that go through our province and others. So we are doing a lot right now, and I'd like to see us do more in the future. So, yeah, I think that's a positive message for Alberta.
0: I want to get to the Port of Churchill in a couple of minutes, but just before we do, BC Premier David Eby reacted to Alberta's recent energy deal with Ottawa, which essentially paved the way for that pipeline that you were talking about to the West Coast. He said that Canada needs to stop rewarding bad behavior.
3: We cannot have bad behavior decide who gets engaged with by the federal government. We need to hold this country together. We need to fight for this country every single chance.
0: And that premier shouldn't get their projects prioritized by threatening to leave the country.
3: If separatist premiers, others get all of the attention of the federal government, we cannot.
0: Do you agree with Premier Eby here? Is Ottawa rewarding bad behavior?
1: I think Ottawa, meaning Mark Carney, is what I interpret you're asking about. He's got a tough job right now with what's going on. And I think he's doing a good job given the cards that he's been dealt. Myself, it's not really about Premier Smith and I or Premier Eby and Premier Smith. It's about Albertans and it's about Manitobans and it's about Canadians. And I love this country. And I think the thing you got to remember is that like the vast, vast majority of Albertans love Canada too. And want it to remain part of it. So if anything, I'm just trying to help give voice to what I think is a sizable silent majority in that province.
0: Yeah, do you think that Alberta, though, is getting special treatment right now?
1: Well, it should. We should all get special treatment based on what we bring to the Confederation.
0: But more than Manitoba, because of their threats to, you know, have this referendum. Do you think their pipeline is being prioritized over your projects that you want to push forward?
1: No, I love Albertans and I love Canadians and I love Manitobans. So I just think the positive way is to try and bring people together. And, you know, if you wanted to talk politics, and I mean like you in the general sense, not you specifically, the host of this show, if you want to talk politics, that's a recipe to continue arguing forever.

0: a lot of challenges with this potential project, right? You would need expanded rail systems for heavier freight. You'll need all-season road access. And right now, the highways end 300 kilometers away from Churchill. And then there's the port itself, which will also need to be kind of year-round, right? It's only open for about 4 months a year right now. And given all of these challenges, do you think you've put a lot of backing into a project that, well, I know many people think has a very slim chance of going forward?
1: That's just the haters who have other projects they're trying to back.
0: There are haters out here. I mean, haters in your province, certainly.
1: You got to understand, like, everybody who talks to media, like, they have their own secret project in their back pocket. And so they're like, oh, yeah, Churchill never happened. But, you know, this other port or this other project, you know, that's where it's at. It's kind of funny. It is very political. Everyone's jockeying for position. The most serious challenge, like of the ones you listed, like the first two would get built as a matter of course, and the most serious logistical challenge is the ice. But here's what I would say to people: like on the climate change front, it is very clear that this shipping lane is going to open by the end of the century, and so this shipping lane will be used by the end of the century in the coming decades. So the question is, for us, knowing that, how much economic activity do we want to pull forward into our time? Or do we want to just kind of wait and let that happen in the future? I think, you know, given what's happening with Trump right now, given what's happening with Alberta's desire to export more energy, I think we should open the shipping lane now. The federal government continuously talks about how they've got like 16 to 20 icebreakers on order that they'll be taking delivery on in the coming years and for the next decade. So let's put some of those to work, opening up a shipping lane. It's all good to use icebreakers to patrol the coasts, particularly the northern coast. It's all good to have icebreakers to keep shipping lanes open for places like the Port of Montreal. So why not the Port of Churchill as well?
0: The Carney government has given us a couple of years to kind of get all of these challenges sorted out here. 4 years, right? If not, I guess the idea is that the port expansion won't go ahead. It took 12 to 13 years for...
1: I don't know if it's an ultimatum, to be clear. So, like, I think that's the prime minister's target. And I'm the one who interpreted as we need to do this by 2030.
0: Well, just...
1: Yeah, I'm the one who's put that spin on it, to be clear.
0: Let's even talk about it as a target, right? It took 12 to 13 years for both the Trans Mountain Pipeline and Kitimat to be planned and approved. And just, you know, this is for about 4 years is what many people would call a completely undoable timeline here. And is this a polite way of Carney telling you this is not at the top of his national priority list?
1: I don't know. You'd have to ask the prime minister that.
0: Well, I mean, you talk to the prime minister way more than I do. Like, do you think that this is at the top of his national priority list?
1: He keeps mentioning it. It's in the federal budget this year, so seems like they like it.
0: But it's not, it's notably not one of the nation building priority projects on the list. Like, do you think they're squarely behind it? Or
1: I do. I've had a number of CBC journalists try to joust about what's on the list. And if you ask the feds, they will tell you that nothing's on the list right now. So we're in the running. I think there's maybe 11 projects that are consistently mentioned as nation building projects and nation building strategies. And Churchill is one of them. So we're going to use that window of opportunity to open an economic corridor through the north. So if you wanted to build something fast, what I would suggest is, one, you get Indigenous nations on board and provide regulatory certainty. So if you had a pipeline that was entirely within one provincial jurisdiction, as this one might be, that could help provide a regulatory pathway going forward. And then the other thing is you probably want to structure the construction phase in a way maybe similar to what we did in Manitoba with the Manitoba-Minnesota Transmission Project, where we had multiple contractors working at the same time. And there was an incentive structure baked in so that if one contractor finished their length of the transmission project, they could take over and take money off the table, basically, from the other contractors who were moving more slowly. Other countries do things like this. Russia, China, other countries do this. They decide on a big goal. They put their best minds, they put the biggest, you know, policy heavyweights onto things, and then they get them done. We've been threatened by the most powerful nation on the earth for the past year. And like, what's our response to that be? To just like throw up our hands and say, oh, we don't do difficult things in Canada?

0: I refuse to accept that. Instead, I think, you should respond to this historic moment and say, it's never been done before. Well, now's the time to do it. And there's engineering challenges. Get the engineers ready. There's transportation and logistical challenges. Get the logistics experts in here. You know,
1: you're getting quite a bit of pushback from First Nations groups in your own province, right?
0: Which ones?
1: The Garrison Seti, for example, the Grand Chief of the Northern First Nations Advocacy Organization, Manitoba, in Manitoba, says any new projects must respect and protect treaty rights. Jerry Daniels, Grand Chief of the Southern Chiefs Organization, is concerned about the long-term environmental sustainability of energy projects in the north. Clayton Thomas Muller, member of the Cree Nation. If these groups oppose the building of pipelines...
0: They're all working with us, though. The premise of your question is
1: they're
0: incorrect.
1: Concerned. They're concerned, right? If they end up opposing...
0: But I didn't hear any criticism of Churchill there.
1: Well, if they're proposing the building of pipelines in northern Manitoba.
0: No, but what I'm telling you is that the folks that you named, the elected folks in particular, Garrison Sati and Jerry Daniels, are working with us.
1: If they end up opposing a pipeline project... what happens?
0: Well, it's completely hypothetical because they're working with us.
1: Do you think that they will inevitably support one if it goes ahead?
0: They're working with us right now. They're involved in the Manitoba Crown Indigenous Corporation, which is our joint venture with Indigenous nations to build this project.
1: But do they not have, they have concerns though, right? Current concerns. They might be working with you right now, but they're raising those concerns to you.
0: I'm concerned about your question, to be honest. You have people who are actively working with us to build this project, and you're trying to characterize them as opposed to it.
1: Okay. I mean, here's sort of a quote from Clayton Thomas Muller. We need to mobilize to protest these carbon-intensive proposals and false climate solutions that Mr. Canoe is proposing. It is also extremely insensitive to be talking about pipelines being built across the permafrost of the North and trade corridors to Churchill at the same time as 21,000 climate refugees from Manitoba have registered as evacuees with the Red Cross. That's from last summer, And so I just, if there is opposition to this,
0: that's an environmental activist, though. Like, the environmental activists are always going to have their say.
1: Okay, so just to be clear, you see no hurdles here to building these pipelines. To building these pipelines, when it comes to Indigenous opposition.
0: Well, no, I don't think there is Indigenous opposition.
1: Okay.
0: I think you're inventing that for the sake of your question.
1: Okay, good. It's good. That is good to know. I'm not trying to invent it. Just trying to get some clarity. Uh-huh. Let's move on to some of your domestic policies. Your government has been making headlines for a couple of different tech policies. And I want to talk to you about the ban on social media and AI chatbots for teens under 16 in Manitoba. This is something that the federal government is seriously considering. And Saskatchewan Premier Scott Moe says that his province studied this, but ultimately decided against it. Part of the argument is that if the province has acted alone, it would create this kind of patchwork of rules across the country that would not be helpful. And just why did you come to a different conclusion there?
0: Social media is harming our kids. It's harming our whole society, but kids are most vulnerable because their brains are still developing. And we have the capability to act as a province. And so I think we have the responsibility to take action to protect kids. So I've spoken to Minister Miller and folks at the federal level. We have a good working relationship. I wish them well. But when you look at anxiety, depression, body image issues, potentially even worse forms of harm to kids, which I don't need to name. I think everybody knows. And then you weigh that against passing the jurisdictional buck or pointing at we need time. Like, no, we're going to take the time to do it right. But at the same time, we're not going to look for excuses to take action on something that is very, very damaging to young people. And it's, I think we would all agree, also damaged our society.
1: Can you tell me more about how you think it's going to work exactly? Like, I've heard you talk about bringing in a commissioner,
0: yep,
1: or a regulator whose job would be to get the tech companies to comply with the ban. And just how confident are you that a provincial regulator will be listened to. I know Australia is having a heck of a time with this right now.
0: Yeah, I think we're looking at quite a bit of a different approach compared to what Australia is doing. Yes, we're thinking about implementing a commissioner. And the point there is to have the sort of regulatory back and forth that exists in every other sector of the economy. And the big social platforms and AI platforms are, there's a lot of publicly traded companies in there, publicly traded companies, or they're about to IPO. And publicly traded companies don't like having regulatory or fines hanging over them. And so I think there would be cooperation, just as other companies in the broader economy participate with provincial regulators. And when you get that back and forth, you might see a conversation, like consider Alphabet that owns YouTube. And you could say, well, that's a social platform and it's causing harm. But then the commissioner could come in and say, but you know, are you willing to create a platform like YouTube Player for education, which has no, which currently exists for the record. I'm just giving this an example of something that they could do within the realm of plausibility. Can you create YouTube Player for education that has no infinite scroll, that has no autoplay, that has no recommendation engine around it? So basically you remove all of the harmful, addictive parts of the technology and you make that safe for kids.
1: That was part of my conversation with Rob Canoe, Premier of Manitoba. If you want to listen to the full episode, you can find Front Burner wherever you get your podcasts or on YouTube. I'm Jamie Poisson. Thanks so much for listening.
2: This is CBC News. Good morning. It is 5:30. I'm Sean Lyons with your CBC News from Montreal. Public transit advocates are welcoming the new infrastructure deals between Ottawa and Quebec, but they say the billions in new funding coming from the feds will still only pay for a portion of what the province needs. Prime Minister Mark Carney, Premier Christine Fréchette announcing nearly $10 billion in funding agreements yesterday, including what, $6 billion for transit alone. Gabriel Gindy reports.
3: We sat down, we made the priorities, we're going to get on with it.
4: Prime Minister Mark Carney says it was long awaited, but finally a deal's been made. The Canadian government will provide Quebec with almost $6 billion for transit projects over the next decade, a bit over $4 billion of which will be dedicated towards large projects like the Montreal Blue Line Metro Extension and Quebec City's Tramway. Quebec Premier Christine Fréchette says that now the projects, like the Metro Extension, will be able to run smoothly.
5: It is an important project. We have prioritized it. I'm glad that with the announcement we are making today, it will be possible to have the complete budget finance the extension of the Blue Line.
6: This is big news. It's a very big announcement.
4: Brian Nash with Trajectoire Quebec, a public transit advocacy group, welcomes the deal, but he says that the money only scratches the surface of the work that needs to be done.
6: We have about $7 billion of deficit in the maintenance of our infrastructure, and that money that was announced, they cannot go 100% to that because we also need to fund some new projects that are very much necessary.
4: The federal money will also go towards electrifying public transit by building charging stations for buses and will help create new bus lines. Gabriel Gindy, CBC News, Longueuil.
2: Montreal police are investigating a fatal stabbing in a Walmart. It happened at around 4:30 yesterday afternoon in Montreal North. Officials say it appears that a fight broke out between a group of people in the store at the time and the victim. The 22-year-old man was stabbed to the upper body, rushed to hospital in critical condition, and police confirming this morning that he has died. The suspects fled the scene. They have not yet been identified. A coroner will be investigating the death of a 3-year-old girl. It happened during a party in a Montreal park. She was one of 11 people who were hurt when high winds sent a bouncy castle flying in LaSalle's Ouellette Park on Sunday afternoon. The coroner's office confirming yesterday it was notified of the girl's death and will launch an investigation. In a social media post, Montreal's Mayor Soraya Martinez-Ferrada says her thoughts are with the family, the loved ones, and the entire community. Shifting to international news now, we're following a major story in American journalism.
7: I'm Scott Pelley. Those stories tonight on 60 Minutes.
2: CBC News has fired veteran 60 Minutes correspondent Scott Pelley. That happened last night, just a day after he allegedly said that the new CBS editor-in-chief, Barry Weiss, was, quote, murdering the show, and accused Nick Bilton, the new executive producer of 60 Minutes, of not being qualified for the job. In the termination notice, Bilton said that Pelley had hijacked the first meeting with staff to disparage me, according to the quote, qualifications as well as intentions. A plan to establish an Ebola quarantine facility in Kenya for Americans is inflaming tensions in the country. Proposed facility would serve as a place for Americans potentially exposed to the virus to quarantine. As Katie Nicholson reports now, the Trump administration and Kenyan leadership, though, are defending the plan.
7: Hundreds of Kenyans crushed together in fury on the streets of Nanyuki, all in protest of a U.S. plan to open a 50-bed quarantine facility for Americans exposed to the deadly Ebola virus at an airbase. So far, the Kenyan courts have blocked its construction and the arrival of foreign patients, as Kenyan President William Ruto defends it.
8: The facility is not a facility different from all the other facilities that we have across Kenya.
7: Ruto said he agreed to the facility because of long-standing bilateral agreements with the U.S. Asked Tuesday about Kenyan opposition to the quarantine facility, the director of the Center for Medicare and Medicaid, Dr. Mehmet Oz, was confident.
9: I think we're going to work out a very favorable arrangement with Kenya. They're going to do the right thing for everybody.
7: A point many Kenyans clearly disagree with. Katie Nicholson, CBC News, Washington.
2: In business news, the biggest initial public offering in history may be coming. SpaceX, the rocket company run by Elon Musk, is expected to hit the stock market within weeks. The Reuters news agency is reporting that SpaceX plans to raise $75 billion by selling 550 million shares at $135 U.S. a share. That would mean the company could be valued at close to $2 trillion. Current employees with shares, including Musk, would enjoy a massive windfall if that were to happen. Well, Stanley Cup playoffs and the finals are now underway. Vegas Golden Knights beating Carolina Hurricanes last night 5-4. They won the first game in their Stanley Cup final series. Game two goes tomorrow night. In Ottawa now, NDP House Leader Don Davies is bringing forward a private member's bill to try to restrict floor crossings in the House. The bill would require MPs who want to join another party to win approval of their voters in a by-election before they can do it. It would not prevent MPs from sitting as independents. Davies says floor crossings are simply undemocratic. Five floor crossers helped secure Prime Minister Mark Carney's majority government by joining the Liberal ranks. One of those floor crossers was an NDP MP. The bill is unlikely to be debated anytime soon, though. It has very little chance of actually becoming law either. And the idea of Alberta separating from Canada continues to be debated. So does the uncertainty at the same time of whether or not that's actually financially possible. Alberta's Premier Danielle Smith says that her government is preparing a document to outline what costs the province would have to cover. As Trist Motorshed tells us now, that number could be in the billions.
10: The almost $400 billion worth of transitional costs that we'd have to assume.
11: Alberta Premier Danielle Smith says that's the estimated bill for the province to leave Canada, with an additional amount of $25 to $50 billion in the following years.
10: We want to be very realistic about what kind of costs and inconveniences people would have in their life if they decided to vote otherwise.
11: Chetan Devay, an economics professor at the University of Alberta, predicts it could be even higher.
12: I think it could be at least half a trillion, personally.
11: He believes a reaction of international capital and trade markets is going to be severe. Alberta separatist Jeffrey Rath is not put off by the amount.
13: Who cares? We're paid off in 8 years. We put over $800 billion into Confederation through equalization in the last 30 years, right? If you put compound interest on that, you know, Canada owes us $4 or $5 trillion.
11: Alberta's Finance Minister Jason Nixon says the province is planning to release full details on separation costs in the coming months. Trist Motorshed, CBC News, Edmonton.
2: And that was your CBC News.
14: Thank you, Sean. That's Sean Lyons from the CBC Montreal Newsroom. Good morning. I'm Sean Henry. This is Daybreak on CBC Radio 1, the CBC News app, CBC Listen. It is Wednesday, June 3rd, a beautiful day ahead with daytime highs above average for this time of year. Not thinking Humidex for several parts of our coverage area. That's more tomorrow. Definitely shorts weather, though, today. And sunglasses weather as well. Get out. Enjoy it. We deserve it. It's been a while. I know Environment Canada gave its little resume or bilan summary of the month of May, and there were some ups and there were some downs, and it wasn't as warm as we would have liked it. Looking like the month of June overall is going to be a little better, and rain was probably more towards the end of the month, although there are chances of showers here and there, especially this week. So we will take all of that.
15: Yes.
14: Because it's about time.
15: I held back. I was going to cheer and hoot and holler, but I figured...
14: Why not? Go ahead, yeah. Do it.
15: I mean, it's exciting.
14: We waited long enough for this.
15: And what a beautiful morning.
14: It is a beautiful morning. Sean Lyons, Lita Polson, Jay Turnbull, John Northcott with us as well. Good morning, John.
16: Good morning, Sean, and all, et al.
14: And all. We've been more than patient for this. That's for sure.
16: I'm going to be wearing a Hawaiian shirt when I leave work today.
14: Ah, so. There you go. Oh, why not now?
16: Well, you know, I do the newscast kind of buttoned up with the shirt and tie. We're on various televisions across the country, too.
14: I know that. So that's why I'm saying, why not now?
16: Well, you know, you're reading a serious story and you're wearing, you know, hibiscus and parrots.
14: I guess so. Yeah, there you go. Yeah, when you leave, that is it. That is, when you leave, you can sort of put on the shirts and there you go.
16: One man floral celebration as I walk through the streets.
14: There you go. What's happening on World Report today?
16: Well, tariffs and trade. This after the U.S. Trade representative have brought out a call for a 10% increase in tariffs on Canada and other countries. They say this is because Canada and other countries failed to act on the importation of goods produced with forced labor. They say this puts the American worker at risk, and they're talking about a 10% increase. This is CUSMA talks could be getting underway. Certainly, Canada has signaled that they're interested in discussions and the long-term viability of CUSMA. Riots in the United Kingdom, this the town of Southampton, this after a young man was stabbed by a man who said that he was the subject of a racist attack. It turned out the man who was stabbed was then handcuffed by police and died. The man who did the stabbing sent to prison for life, but the police in Southampton being the focus of a lot of public anger and riots. And in Los Angeles, the race for the mayor is underway, and also a various number of primaries. This as the national political red versus blue plays out in one of the bluest of states. So we'll have that for you as well.
14: All right. Thank you.
16: Cheers, guys.
14: That is John Northcott, the host of World Report. That's happening in about 19 minutes. Jay, let's head over to you. Busy day, busy night in sports as well.
17: Yeah, well, of course, the NHL playoffs continue. The Cup Final began last night, and we'll talk about how the Vegas Golden Knights and the Carolina Hurricanes game unfolded. We'll hear a bit more from the Montreal Canadiens. We can't let go of that yet, right?
14: Yeah, we're not ready to let go of that yet. No. And fair enough,
17: It was a big 7 weeks. It's funny, after the game, when they were eliminated after game five, Martin Saint-Louis was saying, you know, it's been a long, what's it been, 5-6 weeks? They said 7 weeks. Mm-hmm. 7 weeks. He's in a bubble. He said, I don't know what is going on in the world. I mean, you are really in a bubble. The players are together all the time, and they're with the team and not paying attention to anything else except for hockey.
14: For sure.
17: Oh, look, it's springtime now.
14: But it was exciting. It was an exciting few weeks.
17: And you know, I'm thinking, like, you know, the players have a bit of a change of pace, a breakdown. You know, it's like you went through that for so long, and now it stops. Fans, too, right? I mean, every night you're up watching hockey. Often you would maybe check in the third period, start of the first, and now you're watching entire games every other night. So it's a lot on fans, too.
14: Still seeing a lot of Habs jerseys out.
17: Oh, yeah. I mean, the fans are still proud of the way the team performed. And I mean, you know, get used to this because there could be some long runs in the future in the next few years. So, also, I was at the Alouettes practice yesterday.
14: Fine. It's that time of year, too.
17: That time of year as well. Yeah, we forgot there are other sports teams in the city, right? So they have a game opening up the season in Hamilton tomorrow night. Today is Wednesday, right? Yeah, so tomorrow night. So we'll hear from the Alouettes as well.
14: Thank you. Lita, how are the roads looking? How's the morning commute looking?
15: You know what? We're starting off with one major traffic jam around the province. I always go around the coast with my cameras of Gaspé. It looks beautiful this morning, although I do have to say the water is slapping the shoreline, so that usually means it's a little on the windy side there, but it looks beautiful. Our big problem is over the Médéric-Martin Bridge on the 15 southbound. We have a major accident. So really, at this time of the year, people tend to be a little heavy-footed, and they tend to speed, and we tend to have a lot of accidents. So take it easy on the roads. That one is creating a traffic jam well back to the 440 already. So that's the big one, the big traffic jam, that is. Public transit, though, has taken off, and it's working well.
14: Okay, thank you. Coming up on Daybreak this morning, do you have a favorite burger place? What do you put in your burger, by the way? Time of Canada rated one of Montreal's restaurants' burgers in the top five, so we'll chat with the co-owner in the last half hour of the show. We're also going to take you to St. Leonard to talk about the most recent solution to dealing with recurring flooding in that borough and on the island of Montreal. So join us for that. And Dr. Lynn is in this morning. What will Dr. Lynn's t-shirt say? Well, find out after the 7 o'clock edition of World Report. Right now, it's 5:44. Quebec needs to intervene sooner to prevent its roads from deteriorating. That's according to a group of construction experts, business leaders, and CAA Quebec. They came together to form the Regroupement pour de meilleures routes au Québec, the Coalition for Better Roads in Quebec. The group presented five recommendations to improve the state of roads in this province. They come months after a provincial report found that over 40% of Quebec roads and infrastructure is not considered to be in good condition. Éric Lachance-Tremblay is a professor of construction and engineering at the École de Technologie Supérieure. He's part of the Coalition for Better Roads in Quebec and spoke to Sabrina Marindola on Let's Go.
18: Why are roads so bad, Eric?
6: Well, I know it's a sensible subject, and myself, I'm also I'm an expert in this field. I do a lot of research, but I'm also someone who drives a car and can feel that the roads are in bad shape. So I think what we are assessing right now is years of maybe not investing enough money into road maintenance and rehabilitation. And now it has become in such a state that we are struggling to get on top of it. So it's like exponential. It's increasing faster than what we can do to make it stop.
18: In terms of coming up with these recommendations, why did this coalition come together in the first place to just try to propose some solutions here?
6: Well, I think it's we've seen this past winter and over the spring some organization like the Ordre des Ingénieurs or the Fédération Québécoise des Municipalités, they published some reports on the state and the current state of the infrastructure. But I think it's always been looked from a economic point of view. And this coalition, we are different person with different expertise. We have some contractors, we have some association, and some people representing the user, and myself representing the academia. Mm-hmm. And together, what we want to do is to put our collective mind to good use and share our experience in order to find the best solutions, but considering at the same time research, science, technical aspect, and also the user. So it's this diversity of point of view and experience, I think, that makes this coalition different.
18: Yeah, you came up with five main recommendations. Now, a couple of them, to me, what it means is they kind of fall under the category, if I may, of Quebec is just too slow. For example, you say that Quebec needs to intervene sooner when it comes to repairs and road work. Why are we waiting?
6: Well, I think it's if we tackle this specific aspect, if you are looking from a provincial point of view or Montreal point of view or small municipality, it's all a different challenge. The bigger the organization there is, the more challenged there is with regards to sharing the information. So I think what we are doing, what I often say is, for example, during the winter when we are repairing potholes, well, we should keep in mind that those potholes needs to be
19: repaired from a more permanent point of view in the summer. But in the summer, we change our mindset. We go towards road rehabilitation mode, and we kind of forget that there were potholes that were filled during the winter and that we should come back. But I think that's one of the aspect why it's a challenge, like keeping this information up to date and planning to go not 3 years after, but the summer after we fill those potholes, we should go back on the field and then make a reparation that is more durable.
18: Is it also, is it a money thing, or is the money there? It's just, like you say, the mindset that changes and we're choosing to spend it in other places.
19: Well, I think it's always a money thing. Huh? We've seen that some recent reports, specifically on the roads, it says that the deficit is around $31 billion. So we don't have this money in Quebec. And even if we would have this money, it would be impossible to do it in 1 year, for example. All the contractors couldn't do all those work, even though we would have the money. And on top of that, there are some logistical challenge that we cannot do some, like the Notre Dame Street in the close to the port of Montreal. There's the state, it's very bad. This road is in bad shape. Mm-hmm. But what we would need to do is make a rehabilitation that goes in depth. We would need to do something that would take weeks, possibly months, to repair all this road. But can you imagine closing this very important road for an example of 1 month? That represents a logistical challenge. Mm-hmm. So even though we would have the money, the labor to do the work, some specific roads, they represent logistical challenge, and we should, with different point of view, discuss and decide, are we tackling this challenge like it should be, or we keep doing short-term lifespan work on this specific road? So
18: yeah,
19: that's
18: like
19: just
18: work.
19: An example. Yeah, that's just an example of every road as is challenges. So we should... We should consider all those three aspects that I just mentioned.
18: Yeah, okay, because I think just this afternoon we got word in this big announcement. I mean, Prime Minister Mark Carney, he's in Longueuil right now and made this announcement for more funding in Quebec. Some of that is for infrastructure. So I was wondering if that extra money now could have an impact on the road infrastructure in the province.
19: Yes, of course, money. But like I said, we need some people to do the work. And in some cases... Well, it's just there's a logistical challenge, and collectively, and I mean including the citizens, we should take the decision. What do we do with this particular road? Do we want to keep it in bad shape, or we want to make it in good shape, but with its impact?
18: Yeah, and make some sacrifices in the meantime.
19: Exactly.
18: Yeah. Eric, I also mentioned, you know, some of these recommendations, in my view, have to do with Quebec being slow. So, for example, you highlight that Quebec could be faster to adopt new technologies. What kind of new technologies are out there, and why is Quebec lagging in this adopting newer ways to do stuff and innovation?
19: Well, innovation that we've called are like full depth reclamation or code in place recycling, which are some pavement rehabilitation technique that can be done. They involve some material. They involve some specific knowledge to the particular road that we are that is in need of rehabilitation. The exact reason why we don't use more of this, maybe it's in some places we lost the expertise and people. Lost the knowledge of those specific techniques. So that's why I think it's important, if you look at our fifth recommendation, to strengthen the collaboration between academia, industry, government, municipality, so that this knowledge that was maybe in some people's mind, in some organization, well, that it's bring up to date, and that everybody can benefit from this. So I don't think it's something that is being done on purpose. I think it's maybe some people that just don't know about those techniques. So we need to, and I mean when I say we, is academia, but also industry and government or municipality. We need to discuss together and look what are the tools that we need to develop to make those techniques more used in the industry.
18: Eric, when I asked our listeners, you know, what can be done, what do you think can be done to make our roads better? Several people text in the C word, corruption. The Commission Charbonneau, the Charbonneau Commission comes up. It's still on people's minds all these years later. And so part of you thinks, oh, well, hands up. You know, this is just the system. There's nothing we can do here. How do you counter that feeling of helplessness and that this is the perception out there?
19: Well, I think it's a lack of communication between the industry and the citizens. The citizens are not often... We don't share the information about what's being done, where, what are we testing. In some cases, for example, myself, I do research project municipalities, and sometimes we have some failure that appears. But if we don't inform the population and that they see that failure appears 3 years after the work, for example, well, they think that the money that's being spent is not optimized. So.
18: Yeah, should... one person here saying deal with the waste and then we'll have better roads. People feel like it's wasted money when the work doesn't live up.
19: Well, I think we need to look at how we spend our money, for sure. But I also think that we should, the discussion between experts and the people who takes the decision, well, citizens should be more informed, and not only when it's bad news, but also when it's good news. We are testing this new technique here and we have good results. If we always share negative message about our industry, well, of course, people are going to have negative thoughts, but we should also share our success and our good thoughts that there's some very good work being done in this industry. Myself at ETS, we have one of the biggest labs in North America in research. Well, I think we should share this information with the population in general.
14: Éric Lachance-Tremblay is a professor of construction engineering at the École de Technologie Supérieure, speaking to Sabrina Marindola on Let's Go. It is 5:55. Coming up on Quebec AM this morning, we'll talk to Lila about an event called Plus de Filles sur la Prog. It translates to more women in the lineup. We're talking festival lineups and gender parity and the creative ways the people behind the movement are trying to make the music scene a more welcoming space for women. For now, here is Lila with Science of Fish.

0: bit of Lila with Science of Fish. Lila will be on Quebec AM in the last half hour of the show. It's coming up on 5:58. Let's look at some weather right now. It's 14 degrees in Montreal. We're expecting a sunny day today and a high of 29 degrees, UV index 8 or very high. Clear tonight and a low of 16 degrees, 9 degrees right now in Quebec City. Sunshine as well and a high of 28 degrees with the humidex will feel like 30, UV index 7 or high. Clear tonight and a low of 10. Sherbrooke sitting at 6 degrees right now. Sunny skies and a high of 27 degrees today, UV index high. Clear tonight and a low of 9 degrees. Gaspé, it should clear up this morning and a high of 18 degrees, UV index 7 or high. A few clouds tonight and a low of 11. Mont-Tremblant sitting at 5 degrees right now. Sunshine in the forecast for today and a high of 25 degrees. UV index very high. Clear tonight and a low of 11. Here's Lita.
1: Although it's a beautiful morning, we have several major problems. First of all, they haven't removed the accident over the Médéric-Martin Bridge, so it's still on the Laval side of the bridge, and the backup is still about the 440. Then I spotted another accident, two major one on the Metropolitan westbound around Laurentian. It appears to be in the left-hand lane with emergency vehicles. There's a sign blocking it, by the way, if you think it appears to be in that lane. Not quite sure. You can always reach out here on Star 3 CBC. And then on 13 South, too, I spotted an issue. Right-hand side at Henri Bourassa, that's a simple stall. But it really is quite busy in that area, so just be careful.
0: Thank you, Lita. I'm Sean Henry. This is Daybreak. World Importance next.
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4: This is World Report. Good morning, I'm John Northcott. Washington is blindsiding Ottawa by proposing a brand new 10% tariff on Canadian imports. The U.S. claims the new levy would be for failing to effectively ban the import of products made with forced labor. It comes hours after Trade Minister Dominic LeBlanc spoke with U.S. Trade Czar Jameson Greer about renewing the CUSMA trade pact. Following the talks, LeBlanc said he had cautious optimism about the negotiations.
5: All of us know that the road to conclusions in these conversations is sometimes not a straight line. You can suddenly hit clear air turbulence when you don't expect it, and sometimes you can have a very smooth ride with no turbulence, so I remain optimistic that we'll focus on the latter.
4: LeBlanc flew back to Ottawa last night and could now be facing a radically worsened trade landscape with the U.S. Greer has said existing tariffs on Canadian steel, aluminum, and automobiles are a permanent fixture, and they will not be lifted even if a new CUSMA deal is ratified. Police in Britain say they're reviewing their anti-racism guidance after an outcry over the treatment of a student who died last year. The 18-year-old was handcuffed and arrested after being stabbed. His killer falsely accused him of racism. Julia Chapman has more from London.
6: Anger turning to violence on the streets of Southampton.
7: Off our streets! Racist police!
6: Hundreds gathered in the British city last night to protest the treatment of Henry Novak. The 18-year-old was murdered in December.
8: You've been stabbed. Whereabouts? I don't think you have, mate.
6: Police have released footage of the incident, which shows officers handcuffing Novak, ignoring his plea that he couldn't breathe because he'd been stabbed. His attacker had claimed to be the victim of racial abuse.
9: Two-tier policing is disgusting in this country.
6: A protester in Southampton echoing criticism from figures on the right of British politics. They argue that police have swung from being institutionally racist to anti-white. Parm Sandhu, the director of the London Policing College, denies this.
10: Police officers do not go to work and think, if I see a black person, a white person, I am going to treat them differently.
6: Novak's father has condemned his son's treatment, but he insists that he doesn't want his death used to sow further tension. Sarah Jones is the UK Minister for Policing and Crime.
11: What I would urge people to do is to allow justice to take its course.
6: Novak's killer, Vikram Digwa, has been sentenced to life in prison. But scrutiny of the police's actions is only just beginning. England's police watchdog is investigating and will present a report later in the year. Julia Chapman, CBC News, London.
4: The US and Iran have each launched a new wave of attacks. Sirens ring overnight in Kuwait City. Officials there say its air defense systems intercepted missile and drone attacks. Kuwait's army accuses Iran of striking the country's international airport. Officials say at least one person is dead, several others are injured. Iran says it launched attacks on U.S. bases and helicopters in a regional country in retaliation for overnight strikes on Qasem Island in the Strait of Hormuz. The U.S. military launched what it calls self-defense strikes overnight on various Iranian military targets. There are more questions about Alberta's upcoming referendum on separation, including whether a plan to leave Canada is even financially possible. Premier Danielle Smith says that her government is preparing a document outlining what costs Albertans would need to cover. And it's a big bill. Tristan Mothershed-Brook explains.
12: I think I came up with almost $400 billion worth of transitional costs that we'd have to assume.
13: Alberta Premier Danielle Smith says that's the estimated bill for the province to leave Canada, with an additional amount of $25 to $50 billion in the following years.
12: We want to be very realistic about what kind of costs and inconveniences people would have in their life if they decided to vote otherwise.
13: Chetan DeVay, an economics professor at the University of Alberta, predicts it could be even higher.
14: I think it could be at least half a trillion, personally.
13: He believes a reaction of international capital and trade markets is going to be severe, which will ultimately lead to a more expensive bill. Alberta separatist Jeffrey Rath is not put off by the amount.
15: $400 billion? Who cares? We're paid off in 8 years. We put over $800 billion into Confederation through equalization in the last 30 years, right? If you put compound interest on that, you know, Canada owes us $4 or $5 trillion.
13: DeVay argues the separatists haven't fully worked out the cost of creating a brand new government out of nothing.
14: If it actually was a good idea in terms of costs and benefits, now and in the long term for me, my daughter, etc., sure, I would be on board. But the numbers literally that have been put out by the independent side do not work.
13: Alberta's finance minister, Jason Nixon, says the province is planning to release full details on separation costs in the coming months. Trish Mothershed, CBC News, Edmonton.
4: In Manitoba, hot and dry weather is fueling the wildfire risk across much of the province. Two wildfires are burning out of control about an hour's drive northeast of Winnipeg. Both started over the weekend near Lac de Bonnie. Local officials and residents are anxious over a potential repeat of 2025. Flames tore through more than 40 square kilometers of the region that year. Two people were killed. Hundreds more were forced from their homes. Some of the beluga whales remaining at Ontario's marine land could be going to Spain. They had been in limbo since the amusement park in Niagara Falls shuttered 2 years ago. Ottawa says it now endorses the rescue plan floated by several aquariums. Lisa Shing has the details.
16: Give me water!
17: A complicated rescue of two beluga whales from an aquarium in Kharkiv, Ukraine 2 years ago. 12 hours in a truck, then a flight to Oceanographic Valencia, an aquarium in Spain. At the time, bombs reportedly dropping just hundreds of meters from their tanks. Now that Spanish facility is one of five that could be home to some of the 30 remaining belugas at Marineland. The Department of Fisheries and Oceans says it has given its approval and has also issued some of the permits needed for the whales to cross international borders.
18: It's challenging, but it's not impossible.
17: Javier Almunia is a zoology professor at the University of La Laguna in Spain and says this kind of move to another aquarium is in the best interests of the mammals.
18: There is no need for adaptation because the animals already know this kind of environment.
17: The future of the whales at the former amusement park has been uncertain as it faces financial and regulatory hurdles. Last fall, Marineland threatened to euthanize them after Ottawa denied permits to send them to China. The belugas would also be split between aquariums in Atlanta and Georgia, as well as two SeaWorld locations in San Diego and San Antonio, Texas. The U.S.-based Association of Zoos and Aquariums tells CBC News there are still several steps and permits before a rescue can begin, including medical checks to make sure they're healthy enough to travel. Lisa Sheng, CBC News, Toronto.
4: At least 21 people are dead and many others injured after a fire broke out at a restaurant in India. Officials say many of the dead are foreigners. The building in the southern part of New Delhi had a restaurant on the ground floor and a hotel above. About 40 people were rescued and taken to local hospitals. It's still not known what sparked the fire. It's a tight race for second place in the Los Angeles mayoral primary race. Incumbent Karen Bass has secured her place in November's election, but it's still too close to call in the battle between a reality star and a city council member. Steve Futterman reports.
19: There are still many votes to be counted, but at the moment, the former reality TV star Spencer Pratt is in second place. If it stays that way, he will advance to the November general election. Last night, Pratt was sounding confident.
20: I just believe there's a lot of Los Angeles that is so excited to hear. It's refreshing. A non-politician. I don't want to be a politician. I wasn't ready. I didn't know I'd be the mayor, but I know what people want now.
19: Pratt has engaged in a largely insurgent populist campaign, describing Los Angeles as broken and how the city needs to have a new approach. His criticism of Karen Bass has focused on the way she handled last year's deadly wildfires. It has forced Bass to be on the defensive, but last night she was all positive.
21: Los Angeles is the city that I love. Los Angeles is the creative capital of the world, where we dream and we make our dreams come true.
19: While votes are still being counted, Bass is assured of finishing first. But the battle for second place isn't officially over. A progressive city council member, Nithya Raman, is in third place and mathematically could still overtake Pratt. Steve Futterman, CBC News, Los Angeles.
4: And that is the latest national and international news from World Report. 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I'm John Northcott. This is CBC News.

0: Good morning, folks. It's 10 minutes now past 6 o'clock. I'm Peter Talzi, and you're listening to Get Back In. Welcome to the show. Thanks for tuning in on this Wednesday. Today's Wednesday. It is Wednesday. I have my team shaking, and I should say nodding their heads in agreement. If they've been shaking their heads and I continue to say Wednesday, that would have been problematic. You see the laughs of, you hear the laughs there of Charlotte Lepage is in studio with me this morning. Right now we're having a quick look at weather-wise. What's out there is a nice sunny bike ride in, warm bike ride in this morning to work. Looking at some current conditions right now, Quebec City, 12 degrees, lots of blue, lots of sun out there. In Sherbrooke, a little bit cooler at 7 at this hour, mainly sunny, and elsewhere across the board out in the northwest there, Val-d'Or and Rouyn-Noranda, respectively, 6 degrees and 4, mainly sunny there. You got a few clouds out there over in Hawaii. Some of the current conditions, we'll have a look at your weather coming up a little bit later in this half hour. First, though, we'll look what's happening in this half hour. From a dismal outlook to hope for the future, our house doctor, Peter Lin, has the latest on cancer treatment breakthroughs that have already been life-changing for some. We're going to be talking about that. As well, our tech columnist, Manjula Salvaraja, stops by to talk about AI data centers. Governments want them. Big tech wants them. But not some Canadians. We're going to find out about that as well. So stay tuned for that. First, though, you heard her laugh on the radio. I made her laugh already this morning. Charlotte Lepage in studio with some news headlines. Good morning, Charlotte.
1: Good morning, Peter. A coroner will investigate the death of a 3-year-old girl that happened during a party in a Montreal park. She was one of 11 people hurt when high winds sent a bouncy castle flying in La Salle's Willett Park on Sunday afternoon. The coroner's office confirmed yesterday that it was notified of the girl's death and will launch an investigation. And in a social media post, Mayor Soraya Martinez-Ferrada said her thoughts are with the family, her loved ones, and the community. And people living in the eastern townships say that Hydro-Québec is acting in bad faith when it comes to upgrading the region's power grid. Last week, it announced its chosen path for a new high-tension line across the region, but local mayors and residents argue that the route ignores more than a year of discussions aimed at coming up with better options. And I believe our eastern townships reporter, Gordon Lambie, will bring us that full story later on in the show. But also, Sean Lyons will be there with your full newscast at 6:30.
0: Thank you, Charlotte.
1: You're welcome.
0: Charlotte Lepage there back throughout the show with a look at news, of course, look at weather. Lots to come up throughout the program for the next couple of hours here on Quebec AM. Thanks for tuning in. Tuning your dial to Quebec AM this morning, wherever you are across the province. Imagine having cancer and everything the doctors try to stop it from spreading isn't working. Now imagine taking part in a study and discovering along with the researchers themselves that your cancer is gone. It was the kind of story that was in the spotlight at this year's annual meeting of the American Society of Clinical Oncology. For more, our house Dr. Peter Lin joins us to talk about this. Good morning, Dr. Lin.
2: Good morning.
0: So what was this hopeful news that got your attention? Tell us about this.
2: Well, there were two studies that were really interesting. The first one had a headline that said cancer jab can eradicate entire tumors in patients. So this study was about patients who had cancers in the nose, throat area. We call that head and neck cancers. They looked at 102 patients with complicated cases, like the cancers were not responding to usual treatment or it had spread already or the cancer was coming back. So for these tough cases, they gave them these injections. And in 15 patients, the cancer just went away completely. And in 28 patients, the cancer shrank by a lot. So for these patients where there was no hope, this medicine gave them great hope.
0: So what was this new treatment?
2: Well, the treatment is a biphasic antibody. Now, remember, antibodies attach to specific targets. Well, this one can attach to two different targets at the same time. In this case, it was the EGFR and the MET proteins that were the targets. Now, these proteins are on the surface of the cell, and they help to control the cell growth and when the cell should divide to make new cells. So abnormal versions of these proteins makes the cell grow uncontrollably, and that becomes cancer. So this antibody can grab both of them, this EGFR and MET proteins, and this stops them from driving the cells to grow, grow, and grow. It also tags the cancer cells, so now the army cells can come over and actually kill the cell off. So this treatment was originally used to treat lung cancer. So in lung cancer, they had a lot of this abnormal EGFR protein. And so this treatment was basically used for one cancer, but it can be used with other cancers that have the same bad guy. Now, if your cancer does not have this bad guy, then of course these treatments won't work. So if your EGFR is normal, then it won't work. And that's why testing cancer cells for these abnormal proteins is so important in deciding which treatments to use. But if you happen to have these defects, then the treatment can be life-altering. So imagine those 15 patients, they went from no hope to the cancer being gone. So very good news for sure.
0: Yeah, good news for sure there. What about the second study that caught your eye?
2: Well, you may have heard about this one in the news earlier this week. You know, the headline said daily pill doubles survival time for pancreatic cancer patients. Now, Steve Jobs had pancreatic cancer, and it's very hard to treat this one. And partly it's because it's hard to find them early. So the pancreas sits deep inside the belly, and it sits just in front of your spine. So you don't really feel from your pancreas anything. And that's why pancreatic cancers can grow and grow and grow and even spread far away before people have symptoms. Some people get pain, but they think it's indigestion or ulcer pain. The one specific sign for pancreatic cancer is when people look yellow or jaundiced. The pancreas and the liver share the same drainage pipe, and that goes into the small intestine. If the cancer grows in that area and it blocks that drainage pipe, then the bilirubin that normally drains from the liver can't get out, and so it builds up in the body. And bilirubin is yellow in color, and that's why people turn yellow. And as soon as that happens, we know exactly where the cancer is sitting. Now, this study looked at 500 patients with difficult pancreatic cancers, so cancers that have already spread and that the treatments weren't working for them. So again, they were running out of options. And there's this thing called RAS gene that makes a family of proteins that, again, controls the cell growth. And if that gene is mutated, then the proteins are not normal. And these abnormal proteins basically leave the switch on. So it's on all the time, so the cells are growing all the time, and that's what leads to cancer. And it turns out 90% of the cancer, pancreatic cancer patients have this problem. And so they developed a pill that can go and block these abnormal proteins. And in this study, the patients on the new pill, 60% were less likely to die compared to the usual treatment, and the survival time was doubled in many of those patients. So again, wonderful news for a very difficult cancer.
0: Now, with these studies, what do you think is the common theme in cancer research as we move forward?
2: Well, in the past, we just gave medicines that would kill anything that grew fast, right? And we used the same stuff for different types of cancers. Now the new way is to figure out what is making the cancer cells grow uncontrollably and then make a drug or antibody to block that thing. So usually it's an abnormal protein. And now, you know, the way our body works is that the genes are blueprints and they tell us how to make different proteins. So if there is an abnormal gene, then it's going to make an abnormal protein. And that thing is going to be driving the cells to grow out of control. So we need to take it out. In the first study, they used an antibody to take out that abnormal protein and to tag the cancer cells, you know, to be killed by the army. The second study, the

0: one where 90% of the pancreatic cancer people have it, then we can look for it in a blood test. When cancer cells die, chunks of their DNA end up in our bloodstream. So we can look for them, these mutations, in blood samples. Right now, we already have tests that can look for many cancers, but we can keep adding different cancers that we can detect to those blood tests. And once you find the cancer gene signal, then we just go and pick the right medication or antibody that will take out that bad protein. And this way, we can treat even before the cancer has a chance to form a lump. Now, we can also develop even better treatments here in Canada. So the way we make proteins is the gene is the master blueprint. And so we make a copy of that blueprint, and that's called the mRNA, and we send that temporary blueprint to the factory, and the factory then uses that blueprint to make the protein. So right now, our treatments attack the abnormal protein after it's been made. In the future, maybe we could just destroy the mRNA blueprint, right? The one that's going to the factory that's wrong. We can just take that out so the protein never gets made. Or maybe we can give you the good blueprint, the good mRNA, so that your factory only makes the right protein so the cells grow properly. Or maybe we can just edit your genes directly, right? In other words, go fix the mutation in the original blueprint. And that way, for sure, you'll be making the normal stuff. So in other words, there's a lot of things that we can do. But for now, these two studies are giving us hope for the toughest patients right now. So the current formula is working. You know, find the thing and then take it out. So this is a great message of hope. So I was thinking for this week's T-shirt, it'll be Arnold Schwarzenegger, the Terminator, saying to the cancer, Hasta la vista, baby, you're not coming back. Okay? So I think that's the new one.
1: And just last thing, I mean, in terms of, you know, when we talk about studies like this, when we have you on the program and we hear about, you know, these cutting edge studies and obviously the latest in science, I mean, what's the timeline, you know, towards implementation? Do you have a sense, people listening to this are wondering, you know, is this a 5-year plan, a 10-year plan? Could this be happening in the next 6 months?
0: For sure. So for the first one with the antibody, it's already being used in lung cancer. So this is just an extension of use. So therefore, the FDA, Health Canada, sits down and looks at the study, making sure that there's no weird side effects. So that one will come pretty quickly. The other one is a pill version, but this is what we call phase 3, which is the last phase of studies. So now it's just up to the governments to look over nothing weird happened to patients. How do we make sure that it's nice and safe, that everybody can use it? And so these are within, you know, a year, 2 years kind of thing where it can be approved quickly. So it's not something you have to wait 10 years for. So definitely good hope for those patients that are sort of at the end of the rope in terms of some of these cancers.
1: Dr. Lin, I appreciate you taking the time this morning. Thanks for this.
0: Thanks, Peter.
1: That is our house doctor, Peter Lin, joins us every Wednesday morning right here on Quebec AM. It's just after now, 20 minutes past 6 o'clock. Again, I'm Peter Dalzy in the host chair this morning for Juliette Gao. Do you remember Erin Brockovich?
2: These people don't dream about being rich. They dream about being able to watch their kids swim in a pool without worrying that they'll have to have a hysterectomy at the age of 20 or have their spine deteriorate like Stan Bloom, another client of ours.
1: That, of course, is Julia Roberts playing tough-talking lawyer Erin Brockovich in the film of the same name. It's based on a true story. And the truth is, Brockovich continues to make waves. Now she's set her sights on something new popping up across the U.S., AI data centers. And just like our neighbors south of the border, there are also concerns about these massive projects here in this country. The CBC's Manjul Selvaraja has a closer look at what they are and why some Canadians want to fight them.
3: Erin Brockovich just launched a platform for people in the U.S. to share concerns about existing or proposed AI data centers near them. The site, BrockovichDataCenter.com, has accumulated more than 3,000 reports about these centers. In Canada, there are growing protests against these projects, like this one in Vancouver in May.
4: AI sucks!
3: Or in April, outside a council meeting near Regina in the rural municipality of Sherwood.
5: Say no
4: to AI!
3: While councillors meeting inside approved a Bell Canada AI data center. In a press release, Bell Canada projects that the facility will generate $12 billion in economic value, 800 jobs during construction, and 80-plus jobs after.
6: There are a couple projects jockeying for the title of the largest AI data center in Canada. This is one of them.
3: Marin Lowen is Associate Program Director with Urban Climate Leadership, a nonprofit focused on climate action. She's also a former Saskatoon city councillor.
6: It's over 60 hectares, and it would be, you know, a very large industrial land use. It's a 300-megawatt project. 300 megawatts is enough electricity

0: electricity to power up to 300,000 homes. So that's almost three times as many dwellings are as in the city of Regina right next door.
1: AI data centers are very different from the data centers of old. They need to handle high volumes of data and high-performance computing. They're larger, consume more power, and generate more heat.
2: There's been a kind of step change in intensity with the arrival of AI. And so people aren't just building regular data centers anymore. They're building ones that are truly hyperscale.
1: Anne Pasek is an associate professor at Trent University and the Canada Research Chair in Media Culture and the Environment. She studies the political economy of the tech sector. Why have these infrastructure projects become a lightning rod for protests? A new Angus Reid poll shows that nearly half of Canadians surveyed believe Canada needs domestic infrastructure, but two-thirds don't want a data center nearby. Pasek says people worry they may shoulder the burdens of these projects while profits flow elsewhere.
2: So that could mean having their energy bill go up, because whenever you build a new piece of infrastructure that requires a lot of electricity, you have to build all kinds of upgrades to the electrical grid. You know, your local watershed could be impacted. Some of these very large hyperscale facilities will pull in millions of gallons of water a day to keep the chips cool.
1: Blaine Haggard says these data centers give people something physical to direct their anger at, an argument he says was put forward.

0: You know, it's destroying entry-level jobs. Mid-career workers, they see AI being used as an excuse to hollow out their workforces, leaving them kind of alone and overworked.
1: Meanwhile, the Canadian government is doubling down on AI. It earmarked $2 billion to boost Canada's computing prowess under the Canadian Sovereign AI Compute Strategy, a push for digital and data sovereignty. Evan Solomon, Canada's Minister of AI, called it the most pressing policy and democratic issue of our time.
0: The issue here isn't just sovereignty in the abstract, the shorter term issue, which is, oh my gosh, we can't trust the United States anymore. There is, however, a longer term issue that's been at play, which is also related to the United States, which is the dominance of the giant tech companies.
1: But Haggard warns that the physical location alone is not a barrier to other countries accessing Canadian data.
0: Something called the U.S. Cloud Act in the United States, it allows the U.S. government to access data held by U.S. companies or U.S. affiliated companies, no matter where it's located in the world.
1: Marin Lowen says there's also a need for more conversations about the end of life of these projects.
2: Local governments and communities need to ask at the decision points, who's responsible for decommissioning the site and reclaiming the site and doing any necessary environmental remediation?
1: In 2023, Ann Pasek authored an e-zine titled Getting Into Fights with Data Centers.
3: The conversation we have about the environmental impact of digital stuff tends to focus on us as consumers, you know, how guilty should I feel about having a conversation with ChatGPT. I find it very helpful to just go find the infrastructure where this stuff is sitting, which is to say data centers.
1: She predicts resistance to these AI-focused infrastructure projects will only continue to grow, which means we just may hear more of this.
4: Hey, no.
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It's 6:28 on a Wednesday, June the 3rd. I'm Peter Talzin, the host chair this morning on Quebec Am, letting you know that if there's something you heard on the show, if you've got a story idea, if you'd like to comment on something that we've been talking about or that you heard on the radio, please do reach out. 418-573-9880 is our texting line. 418-573-9880 again is our texting line. Please do reach out. We love to read your comments on air. We'll be getting lots of them this week as we continue our John Clater book giveaway for the book Nowhere. That continues. So getting some texts. We'll be handing out this week.

That's coming up to 6:30. Sean Lyons is standing by with your regional news. After that, we're going to speak with filmmaker Shane Belcourt about his new documentary, which you can watch on CBC Gem. It's about a First Nation activist named Louis Cameron, who advocated for Indigenous rights in the 1970s. It's a moving story that was almost lost to history. We'll find out about that. And we'll hear about the Relay for Life. It's an annual cancer research fundraiser. It's coming up this weekend with 17 different participating cities across the province. We'll hear from an ambassador. So stay tuned for that conversation and more after the news with Sean, which is coming up next. Stay tuned.

This is CBC News. Good morning. It is 6:30. I'm Sean Lyons with your CBC News from Montreal. Public transit advocates welcoming the new infrastructure deals between Quebec and Ottawa, but they say the billions in new funding coming from the feds will still not pay for everything the province needs. Prime Minister Mark Carney, Premier Christine Fréchette announcing nearly $10 billion.

0: $1 billion in funding agreements yesterday, including about $6 billion for transit. Gabriel Gindi has more.
1: We sat down, we made the priorities, we're going to get on with it.
2: Prime Minister Mark Carney says it was long awaited, but finally a deal's been made. The Canadian government will provide Quebec with almost $6 billion for transit projects over the next decade, a bit over $4 billion of which will be dedicated towards large projects like the Montreal Blue Line Metro extension and Quebec City's tramway. Quebec Premier Christine Fréchette says that now the projects, like the metro extension, will be able to run smoothly.
3: It is an important project. We have prioritized it. I'm glad that with the announcement we are making today, it will be possible to have the complete budget to finance the extension of the Blue Line.
4: Well, this is big news. It's a very big announcement.
2: Brian Nash with Trajectoire Quebec, a public transit advocacy group, welcomes the deal, but he says that the money only scratches the surface of the work that needs to be done.
4: We have about $7 billion of deficit in the maintenance of our infrastructure, and that money that was announced, they cannot go 100% to that because we also need to fund some new projects that are very much necessary.
2: The federal money will also go towards electrifying public transit by building charging stations for buses and will help create new bus lines. Gabriel Gindi, CBC News, Longueuil.
0: Now, that transit funding was part of five separate agreements that were announced yesterday, worth around $10 billion over the next 10 years. The money will also be going to infrastructure, housing, and healthcare projects. A coroner will be investigating the death of a three-year-old girl that happened during a party in a Montreal park. She was one of 11 people who were hurt when high winds sent a bouncy castle flying in LaSalle's Ouellette Park on Sunday afternoon. The coroner's office confirming yesterday that it was notified of the girl's death and will be launching an investigation. In a social media post, Montreal's mayor, Soraya Martinez-Ferrada, said her thoughts are with the family, her loved ones, as well as the community. Montreal police are investigating a fatal stabbing at a Walmart store. It happened around 4:30 yesterday afternoon in Montreal North. Officials say it appears a fight broke out between a group of people in the store and the victim. The 22-year-old man was stabbed to the upper body and rushed to hospital in critical condition. Police confirming his death this morning. The suspects fled the scene, have not yet been identified. The motive for the incident also unknown. People living in the Eastern Township say Hydro-Québec is acting in bad faith when it comes to upgrading the region's power grid. Last week, it announced its chosen path for a new high-tension line across the region. But local mayors and residents are arguing the route ignores more than a year of discussions aimed at coming up with better options. Gordon Lambie has the details.
5: Denis Dumouchel has lived in the town of Dunham for more than 40 years. Time enough to know that the scenery in the Eastern Townships is more than just a nice view.
6: This is our bread and butter.
5: Dumouchel is a part of a citizens committee in talks with Hydro-Québec about plans to modernize the local power grid. They work with municipalities and industry experts on a route they say will do the job without harming the view. But last week, Hydro instead said that it was choosing a route that cuts across forest and farmland in Dunham and the town of Brome Lake. Sutton Mayor Robert Benoit wants to know why.
7: Just to say no. Without any reasons, without any documentation, without any proper studies, that's not acceptable.
5: Hydro-Québec spokesperson Pascal Poinlen says that the utility is taking public opinion into account, but the route they selected is the best option for a number of reasons.
8: We have more flexibility with this route compared to the other variants.
5: Poinlen says documentation can be made available to local mayors if they want it. Mayor Benoit says he's already made those requests and won't believe Hydro is being sincere until they prove it. Gordon Lambie, CBC News, Sutton.
0: A Quebec-wide initiative aimed at making healthcare services more accessible to English speakers has now arrived in the Montérégie West Health Network. It's known as Projet Allo. The program uses the color yellow to allow users to identify healthcare workers who are comfortable helping the patients in English. Carissa Clayburgh is the English liaison officer with the health authority. She says employees who volunteer to participate will wear yellow cards behind their employee badges that say Je parle français. English.
9: I wanted to avoid the term bilingual because I want to include as many people as possible, and so I've worded it as feeling comfortable.
0: The project is in place in other parts of Quebec as well. It only expanded southwest of Montreal in April to the region that spans from Candiac to Vaudreuil. Officials say there are plans to roll it out to the other parts of the Montérégie area as well later this year. And finally, Fierté Montréal is gearing up for its annual Pride celebrations, and this year's a big one, the 20th anniversary. The events will be kicking off July 31st and running for just over a week. The organizers are focusing on local artists with a range of events from concerts and discussions to the requisite, of course, drag shows in a number of venues. For example, they say The Village alone, one of three main locations for Pride this year, is going to be hosting more than 1,000 local performers of all stripes for the week. But the acting executive director, Igino Montero, says Fierté is also going back to its roots this year and will be putting on more than just a party.
10: This year, we're trying to be more grassroots because we are thinking that Pride is not just a festival, it's also a protest. Pride was a protest, but Pride is also and still a protest. It's the occasion to have fun, but it's also the occasion to show your support to the queer communities.
0: Organizers are promising to be more inclusive this year as well after significant controversy in previous years that saw some groups leave the organization complaining their voices weren't being heard. Montero says steps such as advisory committees have been formed to bring people in. The 20th anniversary edition of Fierté Montréal runs from July the 31st through August the 9th. And that was your CBC News.
11: Thanks, Sean. I'm Peter Talzi. You're listening to Quebec AM on this Wednesday morning, June the 3rd, and we've got lots coming up in this half hour on the program. Next, we're going to hear about the compelling story of Lewis Cameron, who fought for Indigenous rights a generation ago. His story was almost lost to history, but there's a new film which you can watch on CBC Gem. It's a moving testimony to a little-known hero of First Nations people, so hear about that. And still ahead, we're going to hear from some people who live, we'll hear from someone, pardon me, who lives with melanoma. It's an aggressive form of skin cancer. And we're going to talk about the importance of funding cancer research and supporting people with the disease. That is as the annual Relay for Life fundraiser comes up this weekend, so stay tuned for that. First, though, a look what's happening out there weather-wise across the province. Charlotte Lepage joins me in studio. Good morning, Charlotte.
12: Hello again, Peter. It seems like those May and April showers and cold weather has finally paid off. Starting in Val-d'Or and Rouyn-Noranda, high of 30 with some sun, Mont-Tremblant 25 and sunny. For Sherbrooke, Trois-Rivières, Saint-Jean and Quebec City, temperatures around 26, 28 and some sun. In Charlevoix, high of 21 and sunny. In Saguenay and Chibougamau, 28, mainly sunny. In Rimouski, 22 degrees, mainly sunny. In the Gaspé region, 18 degrees with some clouds. In Baie-Comeau, 20, mainly sunny. In Sept-Îles, 16, mainly sunny. In Attachquan, 12 degrees with some clouds. In Chèvre and Blanc-Sablon, temperatures around 8 to 9 with some clouds. In Fermont, 20 degrees with a mix of sun and cloud. Schefferville, 16 with a chance of showers. In the Magdalen Islands, 12 degrees with clouds clearing up. In the Baie-James, 25, mainly sunny. In Kujurapik, 3 degrees with sun. In Kujuak, high of 5 with a chance of flurries. In Saluit, 0 degrees with a chance of flurries. And finally, in Inukjuak, 3 degrees with some sun and clouds.
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0: almost 20 minutes now to 7 o'clock on this Wednesday morning, June the 3rd. Well, it was a Canadian story that was almost lost to history. The story of a young First Nations man named Louis Cameron, who led a movement of young Indigenous activists in 1974 and a march to Ottawa. He wanted to raise awareness about land rights and the mistreatment of Indigenous peoples in Canada.
1: Well, first of all, the movement of Native people is, you know, is 400 years old. People have been trying to retain their rights, have their rights to the land, establish their human rights for a long time.
2: My dad, Louis Cameron, he stood up for our people, for the Anishinaabe who are suffering in Kenora.
0: Filmmakers Shane Belcourt and Tanya Talaga tell Louis Cameron's story in a new film you can watch on CBC Gem. It's called Nina Tamatis, Red Power Rising. And Shane Belcourt joins us on the line with more from Vancouver. Shane, welcome to Quebec AM.
3: Good morning.
0: So tell us more about the 1974 occupation of Anishinaabe Park in Kenora, Ontario. What's the story?
3: Well, at the time, in the late 60s and the early 70s, Kenora and the area of Lake of the Woods was considered the Alabama of the North. Not a great situation to refer to in a Canadian place, and something that we don't want to think of in terms of our Canadian identity, that Canada would have a place that would be filled with such great racial divide. And in this case, it wasn't sort of, you know, black people in the South. It was Indigenous people in the Lake of the Woods region. And Louis Cameron and other young people were looking down the barrel of a life that only had to projected for them a violent death, and a short one at that. And they said, they got together and said, we want to have better outcomes for ourselves. We love who we are. We want to continue to be Anishinaabe people. And how do we organize ourselves? How do we come together to maybe affect change for our own futures?
0: And so we're talking about Louis Cameron. Who is he? Why is he such a compelling subject?
3: He is one of the great leaders in the sense that he did not want to be a leader. He was the reluctant leader. He was just someone who had such a penetrating articulation of who the Indigenous people were in his region, where he was coming from, where they were coming from, and he could organize his thoughts and others into a way that would be digestible through other government negotiations. And he wasn't someone who sought the limelight. He was someone who just wanted to be with everybody and find his role to support the movement, the Red Power movement that was rising at the time. He's an articulate person who just absolutely loved being an Indigenous person, like I was saying. And he just wanted to have a better future for other young people.
0: Could you tell us a bit about the historical context of the occupation and the Indigenous March on Ottawa? We're talking here late 1974.
3: Yeah, so Louis Cameron led a youth gathering in the Anishinaabe Park in 1974 in Kenora in the summer. And the end of the occupation, they decided that they would just, so at the end of the organization, they said, let's occupy the park. Let's arm ourselves and occupy the park, and we'll make a list of demands. And the city will have to have a dialogue with us in some way. Canada sent the military. There was a little bit of dialogue, but not really a lot of change. But meanwhile, Cache Creek in British Columbia also had a youth movement that was organizing protests. And the leaders of both of these organizations said, we should organize a people's caravan. Indigenous people, open to all people, will go across city to city. And in each city, we'll give speeches, we'll gather, we'll share food, we'll share stories. We'll organize a Red Power movement in Canada. We'll get young people thinking about their identity as Indigenous people as something that's beautiful, that's profound, and that they have a voice in an urban environment. And they went all the way to Parliament Hill in 1974, and that was called the People's Caravan, the march. They went to the steps of Parliament where they were met with not a dialogue, not a welcoming hand. Instead, the Canadian government sent the military down onto Parliament Hill the first time, and with bayonets and rifles and the rest of it, and people on horseback, they beat down the Indigenous movement at that time. But what they did not beat down was the awareness of Indigenous people at that time, where they would not hide their smiles. They would no longer want to live in the shadows. They had really achieved a young people's grassroots movement, which brought about pride, which now we see things like language revitalization that's coming from the Red Power movement. So it's an ironic ending for the film or for the story, in which it's tragic and it's sad in the sense that nobody got the win that you'd think of on Parliament Hill, but what they did, that movement led to major changes that we feel today.
0: Now, understand that this story also illustrates the trauma of Indigenous kids who experienced residential schools. Take us through that and sort of that sort of powerful comeback moment, I guess, because, you know, we're looking at this from a 2026 sort of lens and seeing everything that we've been, you know, talking about over the last couple of years when it comes to residential schools and to what happened to Indigenous people. To see that and to tell that story today, I'm curious about that.
3: Yeah, you know, what is true of Louis Cameron's story, true of many Indigenous people who went to different residential schools across Canada, at the end of their surviving that ordeal, being ripped from their homes and their family and their community at such a young age, 5, 6 years old or younger in some cases, to live far away, sometimes very, very far away from their home community where there's no visits, there's no dialogue with their community back home, and all the indoctrination that happened in those schools, at the end of it, where do they go? Do they go home? They now feel ostracized from that to go back to their home community. They don't feel a connection there. They're not sure what to do. They move to urban environments, whether it's Vancouver, Toronto, in this case, Kenora, and they try to start a new life in an urban environment where they're met with a lot of racism and resistance to their presence in an urban environment. You don't belong here. You belong way over there, out of sight. But it's these young people who moved to urban environments in the late 60s and the 70s, my dad being one of those people, that went on to then affect change by saying, you know what, we're not rising up out of violence. We're not rising up out of fear. We're rising up out of the love for who we are as each of our individual Indigenous communities and identities and wanting to be accepted and seen for who we are and carving space for that. So what's so significant about this era and this time is the leadership that we have today owes itself to that group of people who came out of it and said, we are not going to hide our smiles. As I know, and to me, it's a beautiful story of not only continuous and survival, but of love of who we are.
0: And how is it, you know, relevant today? Having this conversation, you know, listening to this story, finding out about it, and we're seeing Canada, you know, embark on big resource projects on Indigenous land, you know, right now under the federal government.
3: Yeah, I mean, it's history has a way of repeating itself time and time again. And Indigenous identity, Indigenous lands, these two things are intertwined. And this stewardship and care that people have and the sense of identity that people have for the lands of which they were born from, their bones are from, so to speak, it's always going to be fraught with challenging times of even communities who may want jobs. You know, it's hard for me to speak for every community, you know, of what they want. But it's sort of like, you know, as Canada is embarking now on sort of a larger resource extraction, you know, vision for itself and its future in these difficult times, it's a time where we may have more resistance, we have more organization. And the film, I think, speaks to an idea that Indigenous people have within each of their own communities: leadership, articulation, love. And when we do stand up, it's not out of a sense of violence, it's a sense of perseverance of who we are.
0: Just lastly, Shane, your film, why do you think it's important to chronicle these types of stories?
3: For myself, it was an act of love where I got a chance to make an honor song to a previous generation that really allowed me to have even the possibility to speak to you today and to make a film. All those things, like the Indigenous Screen Office, all these avenues that have opened up for younger generations of Indigenous lives, is because of the Red Power movement of the late 60s and the 70s, and I wanted to pay tribute to what they gave to us.
0: Shane, appreciate your time this morning. Thank you for telling us about Louis Cameron.
3: I appreciate it so much. much. Thank you.
0: Thank you. Shane Belcourt there, Métis director, and we reached him in Toronto this morning. You can watch his film, Nina Matwiz, Red Power Rising. It's on CBC Gem. It's an indigenous language version in Anishinaabemowin, and it's available again on the CBC Gem. And he collaborated on that documentary with filmmaker Tanya Talai.

0: It's almost 10 minutes now to 7 o'clock on this Wednesday morning. Well, the Relay for Life is back in Quebec. The cancer fundraising event is hitting 17 different cities across the province this year. It's taking place on Saturday, June the 6th, and June the 13th. So two Saturdays, the 6th and the 13th. Participants will be raising funds for cancer research and support up until the big day. Then they get together to walk and celebrate the perseverance of people who live with cancer. Anthony Vallée is a Relay for Life ambassador. He also has melanoma. It's a type of skin cancer. And he joins us on the line this morning. Anthony, welcome to Quebec AM.
1: Thank you, Willa. Thank you for the invitation. It's a pleasure.
0: I understand that you were diagnosed with melanoma back in 2020. What was that like for you, getting that diagnosis at 27 years old?
1: Yeah, seriously, it was really hard at first because I just couldn't believe it. I was only 27, like you said, at the time. Right at the beginning of my career as a chartered professional accountant. Of course, there's never a good time to get cancer, but at my age, I hadn't anticipated at all. I put things into perspective at a very young age, wanting to enjoy the present moment while continuing to build the future. So it was hard at first.
0: How did advancements in research on your condition impact how you're able to live your life after your diagnosis? I mean, it's been 6 years now.
1: Yeah, the research had a big impact because the treatment I'm still using today wasn't available 10 years ago. Advances in research are buying me time and keeping alive the hope that I might one day be cured. So in addition to extending my life expectancy, this treatment caused few side effects, allowing me to live almost a normal life, which is really, really great, seriously. So cancer can be aggressive, and we must support research as much as possible to ensure access to treatment when it's needed. So.
0: And what kind of support did you get after your diagnosis?
1: A lot of support by my wife. Seriously, she is my greatest ally. She handles everything related to my medical care, my appointments with many, many specialists, all the follow-ups to make sure everything is taken care of so I can just focus on my recovery. I can also count on the support and encouragement from my entire community, family, friend, the Relay team, which motivates me to seriously get even more involved.
0: And I want to talk about that Relay team. I mean, you're an ambassador now for Relay for Life. Why is this important to you, to take part in this?
1: Well, it's important because Quebec is a province with one of the highest cancer rates, which highlights the importance of taking action now. By raising funds for Relay for Life, participants have a tangible impact on the lives of thousands. Cancer affects everyone directly or indirectly, so we all know someone who has been affected.
0: And for people who are unfamiliar about the Relay for Life and how it works, can you tell us about that? What are you doing? How does it all come together?
1: It's simple. There's the participants. The participants are invited to register on a Relay for Life team and organize a fundraiser in their communities or just online. On the day of their Relay for Life, there are many activities organized. So you don't have to be in great shape. Relay for Life is a non-competitive event, accessible to all age and levels. Participants walk at their home pace and turn around a course. You can easily take a break and just enjoy the atmosphere on the site. So the participant of hope will be honored during the first lap, which is a great the event that I prefer because they have the first lap around the track that kicks off the Relay for Life, and it's called the Lap of Hope. So after that, in the evening, the luminary ceremony pays tribute in a moment of collective silence to those living with and beyond cancer and for the people we love. I want to say that the Quebec City Relay for Life will take place on Saturday, June 13th at the Bois de Coulogne Park, and it's starting at 5 p.m. So you can also visit the Relay for Life website to find the date, location, and times for each Relay for Life event if there's a relay near from your home.
0: Anthony, I understand that you walked from Quebec City to Victoriaville last month, back in May. It took you 4 days. Can you tell us about why you wanted to do that?
1: It was a fun event for me, a fun moment, because I just wanted to raise funds for Relay for Life by incorporating a challenge with a symbolical meaning. The reason is the starting point was Quebec City, because I received the most of my treatment at the Centre Intégré de Cancérologie of Quebec City. And the finish line was Victoriaville, my hometown, which is very mobilized and community initiative. We walked like over 100 kilometers in 4 days, like you said. I use this time to reflect on my life and how I can continue to help people who are in the same situation as me.
0: Anthony, wishing you the best of luck moving forward, and we'll definitely be, sending, obviously the message out, relayforlife.ca. People can sign up on the website there, and you yourself, you'll be there, right? On June the 6th and the 13th, they're both Saturdays. People, they can support you if they want to. Tell us about that.
1: I will be at the Relay for Life at the MRC de l'Érable at Plessisville. But yeah, you can help all the cause by participate in Julie or register at Participant of Hope. Or you can just donate to online to support a Relay team or a participant you know. So throughout the year, there are fundraising events also that you can we invite them to participate.
0: Again, Anthony, wishing you the best of luck. Thank you for this, and good luck for both Saturdays there.
1: Thank you. It was a pleasure.
0: Anthony Vallée there is a Relay for Life ambassador. The event is taking place in 17 different cities in the province this year, and you can find out if it's coming to your area. Head over to the website, relayforlife.ca. It's almost 6:58. World Report is just around the corner. Charlotte Lepage joins me in studio this morning with a look at some news headlines. Good morning, Charlotte.
2: Good morning, Peter. We're learning about a provincial initiative to help Anglophones better navigate the healthcare system that's being rolled out southwest of Montreal. It's called Projet Allo. The Montérégie West Health Unit has started distributing yellow cards to staff to help patients identify employees who speak English. And a coroner will investigate the death of a 3-year-old girl during a party in a Montreal park. She was one of 11 people hurt when high winds sent a bouncy castle flying in La Sarzuela Park on Sunday afternoon. The coroner's office confirmed yesterday that it was notified of the girl's death and will launch an investigation. And in a social media post, Mayor Soraya Martinez-Ferrada said her thoughts are with the family, her loved ones, and the community. And your full newscast coming up at 7:30 with Sean Lyons.
0: Thanks, Charlotte.
2: You're welcome.
0: Well, coming up in the next half hour on the program here on Quebec AM, the minister responsible for Canada-U.S. trade was just in Washington for a one-day visit. We'll look at what Dominique Leblanc's trip signals about the ongoing CUSMA negotiations. That's Canada, the U.S., and Mexico. And more Canadians are putting on sunscreen, but melanoma rates keep rising. In a moment, we're going to speak with the McGill dermatologist about why just sun-kissed look, why that look is still putting people at risk. Stay tuned for that and more after World Report, which is coming up next. Stay tuned.
3: 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I'm Mark Kelly.
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3: 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It's a polarizing topic. But the new group, Lead Not Leave, is working to build a middle ground to make Alberta and Canada better together. 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
5: This is World Report. Good morning, I'm John Northcott. The multi-billion dollar trading relationship between Canada and the United States is hitting another rough patch. Just as Trade Minister Dominic Leblanc wrapped up a trip to Washington, the Trump administration stunned Ottawa by proposing a 10% tariff on Canadian goods. The U.S. claims the new levy is for not effectively banning the import of products made with forced labor. Janice McGregor has been following this for us and joins us from our parliamentary bureau. Janice, is this a surprise?
6: John, the Trump administration needed to find a new guise, a new legal means for imposing a blanket global tariff on all its trading partners. The need's been urgent since the Supreme Court struck down its previous tariffs earlier this year. This forced labor probe was so broad, so vague, the blanket determination could be a foregone conclusion. Now, if he knew this was coming, Canada's lead minister, Dominic Leblanc, didn't let on for reporters yesterday, but he did sound resigned to this new reality.
7: It's not a surprise that the United States initiated these investigations. It won't surprise you that we share the concern of the Americans and other economic partners that we need to do everything we can together to face this challenge.
6: CUSMA-compliant goods are exempt. There's nearly 75 pages of exemptions, in fact, providing relief to American consumers for already inflated food products like beef, coffee, things like pharmaceuticals also. And these latest tariffs don't stack on top of tariffs, already adding a lot of inflation for things like steel and aluminum.
5: So, Janice, how could this impact CUSMA negotiations?
6: The uncomfortable truth is Canadian authorities have been found falling short of keeping goods made with forced labor out. Past CBC News investigations have found cotton clothing, tomato products with questionable supply chains on store shelves at major Canadian retailers. Aluminum supply chains in China are also tainted with forced labor concerns, but Canada agreed to import more Chinese electric vehicles anyway. Canada has passed laws against forced labor, but the U.S. listed this lack of enforcement among its list of trade irritants earlier this year. CUSMA goods may be exempt for now, but this global action could be new leverage during the review negotiations to force Canada and Mexico to block more Chinese goods or face consequences.
5: Janice McGregor reporting from Ottawa. Thanks, Janice.
6: You're welcome.
5: The war between the United States and Iran is intensifying once again after a series of overnight strikes. The U.S. military says it launched a new round of self-defense attacks on Iranian targets, while Iran fired off fresh strikes targeting American military bases. The CBC's Willie Lowry is following the latest developments from Jerusalem.
8: An Iranian drone attack damaged the passenger terminal of Kuwait International Airport. The country's army says a number of people were injured in what it is calling the, quote, criminal Iranian aggression. The latest escalation in a war that is supposed to be quiet, with both sides observing a ceasefire. In recent days, it has been anything but. U.S. Central Command says it launched self-defense strikes on a strategic island in the Strait of Hormuz after Iran launched ballistic missiles and drones at multiple Gulf allies. Central Command says the Iranian attacks failed to hit their targets and the ceasefire endures. Iran says it targeted the U.S.'s 5th Fleet headquarters in Bahrain in response to the U.S. strike on Keshem Island. In a statement, the country's foreign ministry said, quote, Iran reserves the right to defend itself against any country allowing the U.S. to use its territory or airspace to launch attacks against Iran. The foreign ministry adding that responsibility for the strikes lie not with Iran, but the rulers of Bahrain and Kuwait. The foreign ministry alleging that both countries, which are home to U.S. bases, had been used to support U.S. efforts against Iran. The tit-for-tat attacks come as diplomatic efforts to end the war have seemingly stalled, with the U.S. and Iran unable to agree to a framework that would end the conflict and reopen the Strait of Hormuz. Willie Lowry, CBC News, Jerusalem.
5: Violent clashes erupting on the streets of Southampton, England overnight, sparked by a controversial courtroom video. Demonstrators fought with riot police, throwing bricks and bottles outside the police station. The force is facing national backlash following the murder of Henry Nowak. Newly released body cam footage shows the 18-year-old handcuffed by police as he lay dying from stab wounds, and he complained he couldn't breathe. At least 21 people are dead after a building fire in India's capital of New Delhi. Officials say the building was a bed and breakfast for patients and relatives visiting a nearby hospital. About 40 people were injured. It's still not known what sparked the fire. Veteran 60 Minutes correspondent Steve Pelley is out at CBS News. What appears to have been an internal squabble has now become very public, with Pelley calling out the network's new owners and executives for trying to stay in the good graces of President Trump. Apparently, everything came to a head after a tense staff meeting. CBC's Chris Reyes joins us now from Washington. So, Chris, what can you tell us about what led up to Pelley's dismissal?
9: Well, John, that staff meeting with the program's new executive producer, Nick Bilton, earlier this week turned confrontational. And in that meeting, Pelley reportedly accused Bilton and his boss, controversial and also new CBS News president Barry Weiss, of murdering 60 Minutes after two other 60 Minutes correspondents were fired last week. In a scathing letter obtained by several news outlets, Bilton said Pelley hijacked his first meeting and showed no interest in the future of the show. Bilton called Pelley's behavior a performative display of hostility enacted in front of the staff. Bilton said he hoped to sit down with Pelley to find a path forward, but he accused Pelley of making it clear that he was not interested in that.
5: Chris, what have we heard from Scott Pelley?
9: Yeah, Pelley released a full-page statement to several news outlets. He addressed the issue directly. He wrote, "The new owner of our network is casting 60 Minutes aside, apparently to curry a moment of favor with the Trump administration." This controversy, John, goes back to last year when CBS's parent company merged with Skydance, owned by the son of Trump ally Larry Ellison. Pelley goes on to say that new management instructed him to inject falsehoods and bias into a politically sensitive story, and that he has been told to include assertions that are unverified. Referring to the firing of his two colleagues, Pelley said, "Good people were silenced because they stood up for our audience." He said they stood up for fairness against forces of political bias. They stood up for professionalism against chaos. He said the waste was heartbreaking.
5: CBC's Chris Reyes in Washington. Thanks, Chris.
9: Thank you.
5: In Manitoba, hot and dry weather is fueling the wildfire risk across much of the province. Two wildfires burning out of control about an hour's drive northeast of Winnipeg. Both started over the weekend near Lac Du Bonny. Local officials and residents are anxious about a potential repeat of 2025. Flames tore through more than 40 square kilometers in the region that year. Two people were killed. There are big worries in Newfoundland and Labrador over a potential summer strike at Marine Atlantic. The Crown Corporation is the only ferry service between the province and the Maritimes, and even a partial shutdown could have a major economic fallout. Peter Cowan has the details.
10: I think it's really concerning.
11: Anne-Marie Boudreau is head of the St. John's Board of Trade. She says if workers at Marine Atlantic are able to strike, it would cause a huge disruption.
10: A lot of perishable food that comes to the island portion of Newfoundland and Labrador comes via Marine Atlantic. We get a lot of medical supplies that come that services the entire island that come via Marine Atlantic. So we're talking about a critical link.
11: Workers represented by Unifor started bargaining last year. In April, talks broke down despite the help of a federal mediator. Workers could be in a legal strike position by the end of the month. The Labor Relations Board ruled Marine Atlantic is an essential service, so workers can't walk off the job. But the union is now proposing that if a strike does happen, service could be cut to just three crossings a week, down from four crossings a day.
12: Marine Atlantic is an essential service for us.
11: Premier Tony Wakeham says he doesn't want to see any cuts during a busy summer season, with tourists coming in and more than $1 billion worth of seafood going out.
12: Yeah, any kind of a slowdown in Marine Atlantic is a problem for us.
11: Federal Finance Minister François-Philippe Champagne was in Newfoundland, where he was asked about the ferry service.
13: This is going to require all our attention.
11: The union wouldn't comment, but in an update posted online, it says talks broke down before monetary issues could even be discussed. Peter Cowan, CBC News, St. John's.
5: And that is the latest national and international news from World Report. 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I'm John Northcott. 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
2: I thought, let's do a fundraising activity for the food center.
0: Okaklunit is a maxaxuri rotunga, kino, jacan, nerasukan, tiluta kit, nek, kayoktok, bing meat, takuanuna ring mutate, nekilu katangning it. 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Good morning. Here's the regional news. After weeks of back and forth, today a Nunavut judge ruled that the media can name a man accused of adult sexual assault charges. Justice Christian Lyon says naming the man will not influence the jury pool for trial. The CBC still can't report the man's name because of previous reporting linking him to the youth charges. Lyons ruled the media can't report the man's name related to youth charges. He is protected under the Youth Criminal Justice Act. Lyons says a youth complainant has asked for a publication ban on her name to be lifted, which the judge granted. The youth trial dates are now set for this December. Yellowknife RCMP are asking for help in locating a missing man who is originally from Nunavut. 28-year-old Johnny Jr. Ningyungan was last seen in the city Saturday and has not been in contact with friends or family since then. Ningyungan is described as indigenous Inuk, approximately 5 feet 8 inches tall, 150 pounds, and average built. He has black, close-cropped hair and brown eyes. Police and his family are concerned of his well-being, the RCMP said in a release. Anyone with information is asked to contact the Yellowknife RCMP at 867-669-1111. Officials from Parks Canada are wrapping up an eight-year project in Kausuitok National Park. The project is called Tidy Tundra Equals Healthy Herds. It involves cleaning up waste from oil and gas exploration dating back in the 1970s. Darren Reed is a resource conservation officer with Parks Canada Nunavut. He says they are cleaning up seven different sites with hazardous waste has already been removed.
1: And then since then, we've been pulling out the non-hazardous stuff in any way we can. We've used helicopters to forward things to places where we can get a twin otter in, and then twin otter goes in and we can fit 14, 16 empty barrels on a twin otter.
0: Other debris has been pulled out by Skidoo. The project aims to improve their habitat for peri caribou in the region over the long term. The caribou are listed as a species at risk. And finally, the Kayoktokvik Community Food Center loves to feed people. Every month, the center invites chefs to present a special meal. Joseph Murdoch Flowers is the executive director. He says he was inspired by a friend who does the same thing in Montreal.
2: I thought, let's do a fundraising activity for the food center. And there's so much wonderful talent in town. That I knew that if we wanted to bring in community cooks, not necessarily those who are professionally trained, but just people who are really good cooks at home who want to make a big meal for the community. Let's do that.
0: Murdoch Flowers says they began the monthly Saturdays Chef's Night a year and a half ago, though Norwegian Chef's Night was the last before the summer break, as it is harder to bring people together in the warmer months. He says the next Saturday's Chef's Night will resume in September. That's your regional news.
3: Yan na may Toby. 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Okay, it's a little bit confusing this morning all around it's a bit confusing, but let's get the latest weather from Jamie first.
4: Well, this morning here in Rankin Inlet and Whale Cove, mainly cloudy, clearing this afternoon, wind west 20 kilometers per hour, high 16 in Narvia. Mainly sunny, wind becoming southwest 20 kilometers per hour, high 14. And Chesterfield, mainly cloudy with 30% chance of showers this morning. Clearing this afternoon, wind west 20 kilometers per hour, high 14. And for Baker Lake, clearing this morning, wind west 20 kilometers per hour, high 16. In Coral Harbor, mainly cloudy, 30% chance of flurries early this morning, wind becoming northwest, 20 kilometers per hour. This afternoon, high 9. In Nyat, mainly cloudy, with 30% chance of flurries this morning, clearing this afternoon, wind becoming northwest, 20 kilometers per hour this morning, high 16. In Cambridge Bay, a mix of sun and cloud, 30% chance of showers late this afternoon, fog patches dissipating early this morning and dissipating this morning. Wind west, 20 kilometers per hour, becoming light near noon, high 11. In Kuaruk, a mix of sun and cloud, 30% chance of drizzle this afternoon, wind becoming southwest, 20 kilometers per hour, high 6, wind chills minus 7. In Tiyat, mainly cloudy with 30% chance of drizzle, risk of freezing drizzle this morning, wind becoming south 20 kilometers per hour this morning, then west 20 this afternoon, high plus 5, wind chills minus 8. In Joe Haven, mainly cloudy with 30% chance of drizzle this morning, risk of freezing drizzle early this morning, fog patches dissipating near noon, wind west 30 kilometers per hour, high plus 4. And for Kuluktuk, increasing cloudiness, 30% chance of showers late this morning and early this afternoon, clearing this afternoon, wind west 20 kilometers per hour. Early this morning, high 13. That's your latest weather this morning for this morning.
3: Yeah, the struggle is real some days. 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

0: This is World Report. Good morning, I'm John Northcott. Washington is blindsiding Ottawa by proposing a brand new 10% tariff on Canadian imports. The U.S. claims the new levy would be for failing to effectively ban goods made with forced labor. It comes hours after Trade Minister Dominic Leblanc spoke with U.S. Trade Czar Jameson Greer about renewing the CUSMA trade pact. Following the talks, LeBlanc said he had cautious optimism about the negotiations.
1: All of us know that the road to conclusions in these conversations is sometimes not a straight line. You can suddenly hit clear air turbulence when you don't expect it, and sometimes you can have a very smooth ride with no turbulence, so I remain optimistic that we'll focus on the latter.
0: LeBlanc flew back to Ottawa last night and could now be facing a radically worsened trade landscape with the U.S. Greer has said existing tariffs on Canadian steel, aluminum, and automobiles are a permanent fixture, and they will not be lifted even if a new CUSMA deal is ratified. Police in Britain say they're reviewing their anti-racism guidance after an outcry over the treatment of a student who died last year. The 18-year-old was handcuffed and arrested after being stabbed. His killer falsely accused him of racism. Julia Chapman has more from London.
2: Anger turning to violence on the streets of Southampton. Hundreds gathered in the British city last night to protest the treatment of Henry Novak. The 18-year-old was murdered in December.
3: You've been stabbed. Whereabouts? I don't think you have, mate.
2: Police have released footage of the incident, which shows officers handcuffing Novak, ignoring his plea that he couldn't breathe because he'd been stabbed. His attacker had claimed to be the victim of racial abuse.
4: Two-tier policing is disgusting in this country.
2: A protester in Southampton echoing criticism from figures on the right of British politics. They argue that police have swung from being institutionally racist to anti-white. Parm Sandhu, the director of the London Policing College, denies this.
5: Police officers do not go to work and think, if I see a black person, a white person, I am going to treat them differently.
2: Novak's father has condemned his son's treatment, but he insists that he doesn't want his death used to sow further tension. Sarah Jones is the UK Minister for Policing and Crime.
6: What I would urge people to do is to allow justice to take its course.
2: Novak's killer, Vikram Digwa, has been sentenced to life in prison, but scrutiny of the police's actions is only just beginning. England's police watchdog is investigating and will present a report later in the year. Julia Chapman, CBC News, London.
0: The US and Iran have each launched a new wave of attacks. Sirens ring out overnight in Kuwait City. Officials there say its air defense systems intercepted missile and drone attacks. Kuwait's army accuses Iran of striking the country's international airport. At least one person is dead, several others injured. Iran says it launched attacks on U.S. bases and helicopters in a regional country in retaliation for overnight strikes on Qasem Island in the Strait of Hormuz. The U.S. military launched what it calls self-defense strikes overnight on some Iranian military targets. In Manitoba, hot and dry weather is fueling the wildfire risk across much of the province. Two wildfires are burning out of control about an hour's drive northeast of Winnipeg. Local officials and residents are anxious about a potential repeat of 2025. Flames tore through more than 40 square kilometers in the region that year, and two people were killed. There are more questions about Alberta's upcoming referendum on separation, including whether a plan to leave Canada is even financially possible. Premier Danielle Smith says that her government is preparing a document outlining what costs Albertans would need to cover, and it's a big bill. Tristan Mottershead explains.
7: I think I came up with almost $400 billion worth of transitional costs that we'd have to assume.
8: Alberta Premier Danielle Smith says that's the estimated bill for the province to leave Canada, with an additional amount of $25 to $50 billion in the following years.
7: We want to be very realistic about what kind of costs and inconveniences people would have in their life if they decided to vote otherwise.
8: Chetan Devay, an economics professor at the University of Alberta, predicts it could be even higher.
9: I think it could be at least $500 billion, personally.
8: He believes a reaction of international capital and trade markets is going to be severe, which will ultimately lead to a more expensive bill. Alberta separatist Jeffrey Rath is not put off by the amount.
10: $400 billion? Who cares? We're paid off in 8 years. We put over $800 billion into Confederation through equalization in the last 30 years, right? If you put compound interest on that, you know, Canada owes us $4 or $5 trillion.
8: DeVay argues the separatists haven't fully worked out the cost of creating a brand new government out of nothing.
9: If it actually was a good idea in terms of costs and benefits, now and in the long term for me, my daughter, etc., sure, I would be on board. But the numbers literally that have been put out by the independent side do not work.
8: Alberta's Finance Minister Jason Nixon says the province is planning to release full details on separation costs in the coming months. Trish Mottershead, CBC News, Edmonton.
0: Some of the beluga whales remaining at Ontario's marine land could be going to Spain. They've been in limbo since the amusement park in Niagara Falls shuttered 2 years ago. Ottawa says it now endorses the rescue plan floated by several aquariums. And Lisa Shing has the details.
11: Give me water!
12: A complicated rescue of two beluga whales from an aquarium in Kharkiv, Ukraine 2 years ago. 12 hours in a truck, then a flight to Oceanographic Valencia, an aquarium in Spain. At the time, bombs reportedly dropping just hundreds of meters from their tanks. Now that Spanish facility is one of five that could be home to some of the 30 remaining belugas at Marineland. The Department of Fisheries and Oceans says it has given its approval and has also issued some of the permits needed for the whales to cross international borders.
13: It's challenging, but it's not impossible.
12: Javier Almunia is a zoology professor at the University of La Laguna in Spain and says this kind of move to another aquarium is in the best interests of the mammals.
13: There is no need for adaptation because the animals already know this kind of environment.
12: The future of the whales at the former amusement park has been uncertain as it faces financial and regulatory hurdles. Last fall, Marineland threatened to euthanize them after Ottawa denied permits to send them to China. The belugas would also be split between aquariums in Atlanta and Georgia, as well as two SeaWorld locations in San Diego and San Antonio, Texas. The U.S.-based Association of Zoos and Aquariums tells CBC News there are still several steps and permits before a rescue can begin, including medical checks to make sure they're healthy enough to travel. Lisa Shing, CBC News, Toronto.
0: 60 Minutes veteran correspondent Scott Pelley is out of a job. Fired by CBS.
14: I'm Scott Pelley. Those stories tonight on 60 Minutes.
0: Pelley had been with CBS for 37 years. It comes one day after he reportedly accused the broadcaster's new editor-in-chief of, quote, murdering 60 Minutes. His departure follows a string of high-profile dismissals at CBS. In a statement, Pelley accuses the network's new owner of casting 60 Minutes aside to curry favor with the Trump administration. And finally, it's a tight race for second place in the Los Angeles mayoral primary race. Incumbent Karen Bass has secured her place in November's election, but it's still too close to call in the battle between a reality star and a city council member. Steve Futterman reports.
15: There are still many votes to be counted, but at the moment, the former reality TV star Spencer Pratt is in second place. If it stays that way, he will advance to the November general election. Last night, Pratt was sounding confident.
16: I just believe there's a lot of Los Angeles that is so excited to hear. It's refreshing. A non-politician. I don't want to be a politician. I wasn't ready. I didn't know I'd be the mayor, but I know what people want now.
15: Pratt has engaged in a largely insurgent populist campaign, describing Los Angeles as broken and how the city needs to have a new approach. His criticism of Karen Bass has focused on the way she handled last year's deadly wildfires. It has forced Bass to be on the defensive, but last night she was all positive.
17: Los Angeles is the city that I love. Los Angeles is the creative capital of the world, where we dream and we make our dreams come true.
15: While votes are still being counted, Bass is assured of finishing first. But the battle for second place isn't officially over. A progressive city council member, Nithya Raman, is in third place and mathematically could still overtake Pratt. Steve Futterman, CBC News, Los Angeles.
0: And that is the latest national and international news from World Report. I'm John Northcott. This is CBC News.

0: The featured company is a paid client of Proactive Group Holdings, and this recording is disseminated by Proactive on its behalf.
1: In total, we've drilled over.

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9: Good morning. Here's the regional news. After weeks of back and forth, today a Nunavut judge ruled that the media can name a man accused of adult sexual assault charges. Justice Christian Lyons says naming the man will not influence the jury pool for trial. The CBC still can't report the man's name because of the previous reporting linking him to youth charges. Lyons ruled the media can't report the man's name related to youth charges. He is protected under the Youth Criminal Justice Act, Lyons says. A youth complainant has asked for the publication ban on her name to be lifted, which the judge granted. The youth trial dates are now set for this December. Minister of Justice George Hicks announced yesterday that most of the correctional centers in Nunavut now have new machines. In the fall of 2021, Aqigiarvik Correctional Healing Facility was the first one to install and start operating its first body scanner. Since then, the rest of correctional and healing facilities have followed, including the Rankin Inlet Healing Facility.
4: The scanner will reduce the need for intrusive client strip searches and will help ensure a safer environment for staff, clients, and programming volunteers.
9: Hicks says the scanner at the Aqigiarvik is used up to 30 times a day while staff are collecting data from the searching to help develop a comprehensive contraband control strategy and an action plan to keep everyone at the facility safe. A Nunavut MLA wants to bring turbot fishing quotas back to the territory. Currently, Nunavut has less than 50% of the quota in its adjacent waters. Caitlin Joannes reports.
5: The quotas in what is referred to as Zone OB, located around Pannaktuq and Iqaluit, are shared between three other enterprises outside of Nunavut. This week in the Legislative Assembly, Pannaktuq MLA Johnny Mike asked how much federal funding it would take to bring fishing quotas back to Nunavut. Mike says that could bring millions of dollars back to Nunavut. The Minister of Community Services, Craig Simailak, says there are two sides to consider.
6: Looking at the future years, how much of our revenue we would gain, and the fisheries companies down south are looking at how much revenue they'd be losing.
5: Mike says Nunavut has been treated unfairly by Ottawa, saying the federal government gave funds to Indigenous groups to take back what belongs to them, and he wants the same support. They are held by companies outside of Nunavut. If we wanted the same thing outside of Nunavut, we cannot get that. They won't let us. He says it is not fair for Nunavut or Nunavummiut, who he believes are the rightful owners of the entire quota. Minister Simailak says he agrees with Mike about bringing quotas back to Nunavut, saying it could bring economic growth and jobs.
6: And if that takes buying out other companies, we will lobby the federal government to help us with that.
5: Simailak says he, along with NTI and QIA, plan to meet with federal ministers to bring fishing quotas back to Nunavut. Caitlin Jonas, CBC News, Iqaluit.
9: And finally, Iqaluit had the chance to eat a simple dish from Norway. The Qayoqtoqbik Community Food Center presented their last monthly Saturday's Chef's Night before the summer break. Mads Sundbakken from Apex presented his recently passed grandmother's traditional meal.
8: Important to set the table properly. So people would put out their nicest tablecloths, handmade things that have passed through generations, the nice cutlery, fresh flowers, always in spring. And when you enter the room, there's a lot always already drinks and stuff to have. So you can sit there, you talk, you socialize. And also the tables are already usually long tables where you kind of have to mingle and talk to everybody.
9: Sundbakken brought in rice pudding, dried meats, smoked char, smoked ham, fingerling potatoes as appetizers, and made cooked caribou and traditional creamy sauce as the main dish. The monthly Chef's Night is a fundraiser for the center. That's your regional news.

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1: This is World Report. Good morning, I'm John Northcott. The trillion-dollar trading relationship between Canada and the United States is hitting another rough patch. Just as Trade Minister Dominic LeBlanc wrapped up a trip to Washington, the Trump administration stunned Ottawa by proposing a 10% tariff on Canadian goods. The U.S. claims the new levy is for not effectively banning the import of products made with forced labor. Janice McGregor's been following all of this from our parliamentary bureau. Janice, is this a surprise?
2: John, the Trump administration needed to find a new guise, a new legal means for imposing a blanket global tariff on all its trading partners. The need's been urgent since the Supreme Court struck down its previous tariffs earlier this year. This forced labor probe was so broad, so vague, that blanket determination could be a foregone conclusion. Now, if he knew this was coming, Canada's lead minister, Dominic LeBlanc, didn't let on for reporters yesterday, but he did sound resigned to this new reality.
3: It's not a surprise that the United States initiated these investigations. It won't surprise you that we share the concern of the Americans and other economic partners that we need to do everything we can together to face this challenge.
2: CUSMA-compliant goods are exempt. There's nearly 75 pages of exemptions, in fact, providing relief to American consumers for already inflated food products like beef, coffee, things like pharmaceuticals also. And these latest tariffs don't stack on top of tariffs, already adding a lot of inflation for things like steel and aluminum.
1: So, Janice, how could this impact CUSMA negotiations?
2: The uncomfortable truth is Canadian authorities have been found falling short of keeping goods made with forced labor out. Past CBC News investigations have found cotton clothing, tomato products with questionable supply chains on store shelves at major Canadian retailers. Aluminum supply chains in China are also tainted with forced labor concerns, but Canada agreed to import more Chinese electric vehicles anyway. Canada has passed laws against forced labor, but the U.S. listed this lack of enforcement among its list of trade irritants earlier this year. CUSMA goods may be exempt for now, but this global action could be new leverage during the review negotiations to force Canada and Mexico to block more Chinese goods or face consequences.
1: Janice McGregor reporting from Ottawa. Thanks, Janice.
2: You're welcome.
1: Violent clashes on the streets of Southampton, England overnight, sparked by a controversial courtroom video. Protesters threw bricks and bottles at police. The force is facing a backlash following the murder of Henry Novak. Newly released body cam footage shows the white 18-year-old handcuffed by police as he lay dying from stab wounds, and he complained he couldn't breathe. His attacker, a sick man who falsely accused Novak of racism, he was sentenced to life in prison on Monday. At least 21 people are dead after a fire in India's capital of New Delhi. Most foreign nationals. Officials say the building was a guest house for patients and relatives visiting a nearby hospital. About 40 people were injured. It's still not known what sparked the fire. Kenya's president is defending his government's approval of a U.S.-backed Ebola facility. The building is north of Nairobi, and it would be used to quarantine Americans potentially exposed to the virus. As Katie Nicholson explains, the plan has sparked backlash.
4: Hundreds of Kenyans crushed together in fury on the streets of Nanyuki, all in protest of a U.S. plan to open a 50-bed quarantine facility for Americans exposed to the deadly Ebola virus at an airbase. The patients would be flown in from other countries. So far, the Kenyan courts have blocked its construction and the arrival of foreign patients.
5: The agreement between the government of Kenya and the American government is for the good of our country.
4: As Kenyan President William Ruto defends it.
5: The facility is not a facility different from all the other facilities that we have across Kenya.
4: Ruto said he agreed to the facility because of long-standing bilateral agreements with the U.S. During a cabinet meeting in May, U.S. Secretary of State Marco Rubio had said the Trump administration wouldn't allow any Ebola cases to enter the U.S. That prompted American healthcare professionals to write an open letter to Congress expressing profound clinical, ethical, operational, and legal concerns. Asked Tuesday about Kenyan opposition to the quarantine facility, the director of the Center for Medicare and Medicaid, Dr. Mehmet Oz, was confident.
6: No, I think we're going to work out with Secretary Rubio's leadership a very favorable arrangement with Kenya.
4: A point many Kenyans clearly disagree with. Katie Nicholson, CBC News, Washington.
1: Veteran CBS News correspondent Scott Pelley is out as host of 60 Minutes. What appears to have been an internal squabble has now become very public, with Pelley calling out the network's new owners and executives for trying to stay in the good graces of President Trump. Apparently, everything came to a head after a tense staff meeting. The CBC's Chris Reyes is in Washington. Chris, what can you tell us about what led to Pelley's dismissal?
7: Well, John, that staff meeting with the program's new executive producer, Nick Bilton, earlier this week turned confrontational. And in that meeting, Pelley reportedly accused Bilton and his boss, controversial and also new CBS News president Barry Weiss, of murdering 60 Minutes after two other 60 Minutes correspondents were fired last week. In a scathing letter obtained by several news outlets, Bilton said Pelley hijacked his first meeting and showed no interest in the future of the show. Bilton called Pelley's behavior a performative display of hostility enacted in front of the staff. Bilton said he hoped to sit down with Pelley to find a path forward, but he accused Pelley of making it clear that he was not interested in that.
1: Chris, what have we heard from Scott Pelley?
7: Yeah, Pelley released a full-page statement to several news outlets. He addressed the issue directly. He wrote, "The new owner of our network is casting 60 Minutes aside, apparently to curry a moment of favor with the Trump administration." This controversy, John, goes back to last year when CBS's parent company merged with Skydance, owned by the son of Trump ally Larry Ellison. Pelley goes on to say that new management instructed him to inject falsehoods and bias into a politically sensitive story, and that he has been told to include assertions that are unverified. Referring to the firing of his two colleagues, Pelley said, "Good people were silenced because they stood up for our audience." He said they stood up for fairness against forces of political bias. They stood up for professionalism against chaos. He said the waste was heartbreaking.
1: CBC's Chris Reyes in Washington. Thanks, Chris.
7: Thank you.
1: In Manitoba, hot and dry weather is fueling the wildfire risk across much of the province. Two wildfires are burning out of control about an hour's drive northeast of Winnipeg. Four water bombers, including a pair from Ontario, are working to put out the flames. Local officials and residents are anxious about the potential repeat of 2025. Flames tore through more than 40 square kilometers of the region that year, and two people were killed. There are big worries in Newfoundland and Labrador over a potential summer strike at Marine Atlantic. The Crown Corporation is the only ferry service between the province and the Maritimes, and even a partial shutdown could have major economic fallout. Peter Cowan has the details.
8: I think it's really concerning.
9: Anne-Marie Boudreau is head of the St. John's Board of Trade. She says if workers at Marine Atlantic are able to strike, it would cause a huge disruption.
8: A lot of perishable food that comes to the island portion of Newfoundland and Labrador comes via Marine Atlantic. We get a lot of medical supplies that come that services the entire island that come via Marine Atlantic. So we're talking about a critical link.
9: Workers represented by Unifor started bargaining last year. In April, talks broke down despite the help of a federal mediator. Workers could be in a legal strike position by the end of the month. The Labor Relations Board ruled Marine Atlantic is an essential service, so workers can't walk off the job. But the union is now proposing that if a strike does happen, service could be cut to just 3 crossings a week, down from 4 crossings a day.
10: Marine Atlantic is an essential service for us.
9: Premier Tony Wakeham says he doesn't want to see any cuts during a busy summer season, with tourists coming in and more than $1 billion worth of seafood going out.
10: Yeah, any kind of a slowdown in Marine Atlantic is a problem for us.
9: Federal Finance Minister François-Philippe Champagne was in Newfoundland, where he was asked about the ferry service.
11: This is going to require all our attention.
9: The union wouldn't comment, but in an update posted online, it says talks broke down before monetary issues could even be discussed. Peter Cowan, CBC News, St. John's.
1: 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Follow us wherever you listen. I'm John Northcott. This is CBC News.

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0: preference.
1: Mackie Lucasy 2905 extension 2822. 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Ilaning ng duwag loo kami, isik pa loo kala ka tami yuk. 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Hoy mahuyit.

0: Good morning. It is 10 o'clock. I'm Sean Lyons with your CBC News from Montreal. The Trump administration's hitting Canada and dozens of other countries with a new tariff. The proposal for a 10% levy comes in a report released early this morning by the U.S. Trade Representative. It accuses Canada and others of importing goods made with forced labor. The move restores Trump's global tariffs that were struck down by the U.S. Supreme Court in February. Janice McGregor explains.
1: The Trump administration needed to find a new guise, a new legal means for imposing a blanket global tariff on all its trading partners. The need's been urgent since the Supreme Court struck down its previous tariffs earlier this year. This forced labor probe was so broad, so vague, that blanket determination could be a foregone conclusion. Now, if he knew this was coming, Canada's lead minister, Dominic Leblanc, didn't let on for reporters yesterday, but he did sound resigned to this new reality.
2: It's not a surprise that the United States initiated these investigations.
1: CUSMA-compliant goods are exempt. There's nearly 75 pages of exemptions, in fact, providing relief to American consumers for already inflated food products like beef, coffee. And these latest tariffs don't stack on top of tariffs for things like steel and aluminum. Janice McGregor, CBC News, Ottawa.
0: Meanwhile, Quebec's envoy to the CUSMA trade review talks is downplaying the new tariffs. Louise Blaise in Quebec City today, taking part in a meeting between Christine Fréchette and the U.S. Ambassador to Canada, Pete Hextra. Blaise says the new duties are a replacement. She also questions the justification that Canada's in violation of those forced labor rules.
3: Not clear to us that they have really the kind of proof or kind of results that would justify this replacement tariff. So we're going to continue to explain that we do not import goods that come from in part or in whole from forced labor. We have a system in place. We have laws in place. We'll continue to remind them.
0: Blaise says having the U.S. ambassador in Quebec is a big deal as well. Quebec is hoping to make its concerns known during these talks on key issues such as culture and language, as well as the protection of the supply management system. Meanwhile, the U.S. ambassador to Canada is downplaying some controversy around a recent social media post. It had amplified a post that had been put out earlier by U.S. President Donald Trump, once again bringing up his reference to Canada as the 51st state. That was related to the fact that Canada's gone into a technical recession. Pete Hextra this morning in Quebec City saying it's standard practice for his office to amplify any Trump posts that relate to Canada. Wouldn't say whether or not he supports the 51st state rhetoric, though, only saying that his office follows that protocol. And finally, people living in the township say Hydro-Québec is acting in bad faith when it comes to upgrading the region's power grid. Last week, Hydro announcing its chosen path for a new high-tension line across the region. Local mayors and residents argue, though, that the route is ignoring more than years of discussions aimed at coming up with a better option. Gordon Lambie reports.
4: Denis Dumouchel has lived in the town of Dunham for more than 40 years. Time enough to know that the scenery in the eastern townships is more than just a nice view.
5: This is our bread and butter.
4: Dumouchel is a part of a citizens committee in talks with Hydro-Québec about plans to modernize the local power grid. They work with municipalities and industry experts on a route they say will do the job without harming the view. But last week, Hydro instead said that it was choosing a route that cuts across forest and farmland in Dunham and the town of Brome Lake. Sutton Mayor Robert Benoit wants to know why.
6: Just to say no. Without any reasons, without any documentation, without any proper studies, that's not acceptable.
4: Hydro-Québec spokesperson Pascal Poinlen says that the utility is taking public opinion into account, but the route they selected is the best option for a number of reasons.
7: We have more flexibility with this route compared to the other variants.
4: Poinlen says documentation can be made available to local mayors if they want it. Mayor Benoit says he's already made those requests and won't believe Hydro is being sincere until they prove it. Gordon Lambie, CBC News, Sutton.
0: And that was your CBC News. Let's turn to the weather forecast now from Environment Canada in Montreal and into the Laurentian sunshine across the board today and warm. A high of 25 degrees in the Laurentians, 29 degrees in the greater Montreal area. That sunny, warm weather will be with us across the province. In Sherbrooke, sunshine today and also 27 degrees there, sunny, and 28 in Quebec City. In Gaspé, skies continuing to clear there, a high of 18, more mild, but sunny and warm again in the Val-d'Or area with a high of 30.
8: Hey, I'm Tom Power. Welcome to Q. Here's a question. Can you be a punk and a politician at the same time? Isn't punk about tearing down the system and being a politician is kind of like being part of the system? That's something that Joe Keithley has thought about. Joe is a city councillor in Burnaby, BC, but he also happens to be the front man of one of the most important punk bands of all time, DOA. Joe is going to tell you what he says when people ask him about that tension, how he made the decision to run for politics. And honestly, you do get a feeling listening to him that there is a strong case to be made for hope in these dark times. Joe Keithley coming up. Plus, the creator of the new hit show Widow's Bay will tell you why she thinks the things that make you laugh and the things that make you scream in terror aren't all that different. All that coming up on Q. All right, so standing by your convictions, pretty admirable thing, something you should try to live up to. You know, you say something, you mean it, and then you act on it. It does, however, feel, and I don't know if you can relate to this, especially in the political world, that kind of ethic, standing by your convictions, maybe rarer than it used to be. However, maybe here's a glimmer of hope for you that that kind of person still exists.
9: Kenny Gordon, du sagde vi går og halger et rundt et dit. Hvad kan Lucas og halger det ikke der 2905 extension 2822. Patient service is ni du til at have det ved nye jo kan jeg ikke til at man og i man at du lige jo at man. 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

gonna prop up by the lake and put my ass in a lawn chair, toes in the clay. Not a worry in a world of PBR on the way. Life is good today. Life is good today.

Mackie Lucas, you have a marketing at 2905 extension 2822. 17 okay, you want to have a nail mode at the rate dollar tweet. You 2943 animal. You have a

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0: The thing about hair is, even if it starts here,
1: Tommy Tuma, Ohio Trail, 2905 Extension 2306. Patient Services, no ay yung may yun yung to, bilan ni mo to, ay tsaka yung ito, mana, uy manak to liki, rautak kamata, challenge yung may kamanak to ho yut, flatbed, sanak langoni, not isuk, inakalok 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rebutit
2: CBC News. Good morning, it is 11 o'clock. I'm Sean Lyons with your CBC News from Montreal. The U.S. ambassador to Canada is downplaying any controversy around a recent social media post from his office. It amplified a Truth Social message that was put out earlier by the U.S. President Donald Trump that once again brought up his reference to Canada as the 51st state. That was in relation to the fact that Canada has gone into a technical recession. Pete Hextra says that it's standard practice for his office to amplify any Trump post that relates to Canada, and that's what happened. Hextra, who's in Quebec City this morning for a meeting with Premier Christine Fréchette that took place at the National Assembly earlier today, preferred to talk about his visit to the provincial capital instead.
3: It is an awesome city. It is an awesome province. Tremendous economic potential. We've had great meetings. We've had a very warm welcome. I'm a native-born Dutch guy. Walking around Quebec City and seeing tulips in bloom on June 3, beautiful tulips, is just awesome.
2: Hextra would not say whether or not he personally supports that 51st state rhetoric. As all of this is unfolding, the Trump administration is planning more tariffs on many of its trading partners, including Canada. The levy is 10% or more, comes in a report released early this morning by the U.S. Trade Representative, and accuses Canada and dozens of other nations of importing goods made with forced labor. Janice McGregor has that story.
4: The uncomfortable truth is Canadian authorities have been found falling short of keeping goods made with forced labor out. Past CBC News investigations have found cotton clothing, tomato products with questionable supply chains on store shelves at major Canadian retailers. Aluminum supply chains in China are also tainted with forced labor concerns, but Canada agreed to import more Chinese electric vehicles anyway. Canada has passed laws against forced labor, but the U.S. listed this lack of enforcement among its list of trade irritants earlier this year. CUSMA goods may be exempt for now, but this global action could be new leverage during the review negotiations to force Canada and Mexico to block more Chinese goods or face consequences. Janice McGregor, CBC News, Ottawa.
2: Back here in Quebec again, where investigations are underway into the death of a three-year-old during a party in a Montreal park on the weekend. She was one of 11 people who were hurt when high winds sent the bouncy castle they were in flying in La Salzuelette Park. That happened Sunday afternoon. Coroner's office confirming yesterday that it was notified of the girl's death and will be launching an investigation. Montreal police also investigating to see if there was any criminal elements involved in the case. Meanwhile, a crowdfunding campaign has been launched in support of the family. And back to politics now, as the idea of Alberta separating from Canada continues to be debated, so does the uncertainty of whether or not that's financially possible. Alberta's Premier Danielle Smith says her government's preparing a document to outline what costs the province would have to incur. As Trist Mottershead says now, that number could be in the billions.
5: The almost $400 billion worth of transitional costs that we'd have to assume.
6: Alberta Premier Danielle Smith says that's the estimated bill for the province to leave Canada, with an additional amount of $25 to $50 billion in the following years.
5: We want to be very realistic about what kind of costs and inconveniences people would have in their life if they decided to vote otherwise.
6: Chetan Devay, an economics professor at the University of Alberta, predicts it could be even higher.
7: I think it could be at least half a trillion, personally.
6: He believes a reaction of international capital and trade markets is going to be severe. Alberta separatist Jeffrey Rath is not put off by the amount.
8: Who cares? We're paid off in 8 years. We put over $800 billion into Confederation through equalization in the last 30 years, right? If you put compound interest on that, you know, Canada owes us $4 or $5 trillion.
6: Alberta's Finance Minister Jason Nixon says the province is planning to release full details on separation costs in the coming months. Trish Montershed, CBC News, Edmonton.
2: And that was your CBC News. Let's turn to the weather forecast now, and lots of sunshine, lots of warm weather around for the day today in Montreal. Sunny skies and 29, mainly sunny in the Laurentians as well. Expect a high around 25 degrees there. For Sherbrooke, sunshine as well and 27 degrees, sunny and slightly warmer in the Quebec City area with a high of 28 degrees. Into Gaspé now, skies continuing to clear, sunny later on with a high of 18 degrees, and sunny and hot for Val-d'Or today. Expect a high around 30 degrees.
9: I'm Elamine Abdelmahmoud, and this is Commotion. And look, you may have seen some headlines about this recently, but recruitment numbers for the Canadian Armed Forces are up right now. Like, way up. It hit a 30-year high last year. But look, this could be for a lot of reasons. Maybe the economy, maybe a new kind of nationalism in Canada right now. But a part of the equation here are new recruitment videos like this one. Look, the clip is loud, it's fast-paced, you've got tanks, you've got jets, you've got guns. If you can, actually check out the video on our YouTube channel to actually see it. But this is where we are. This is where it's related to what we do on this show. Recruitment clips like this one, they pull heavily on video game culture and Hollywood movies. Kavika Guillermo came on the podcast to talk about all of this. Their new book is called Of Floating Isles, on Growing Pains and Video Games. Here's our conversation.
10: Hi, it's so good to be here.
9: Nice to have you. So I'm so grateful that you're here. Listen, can we just start off by saying, like, what are the ways that you see Hollywood and gaming culture show up in a video like that one?
10: I mean, they're so intertwined these days. And

And happy birthday to Maki Il Sepi Sanders from Mayor Sarah Mbasa Sapa. You know if it's yet, we'll have to have a little.

Happy birthday, Maggie, LC Big Saunders. Hello, it's Maria Louise from Mir Sarah and Pastor Sapa. Be good to Lango Hato at 2943. Oh, I'll go to say, Jose, you'll see. Hey, you'll see. Ilusta kitchen thing at the one of the mga pillow. Sunan ni ayo yung mga pit.

Tommy, you talking about the Guyono Hala Huyoli Huyogele or Lot 2905 extension 2306? Nali Vera Kumining Utabum Nuturatis Mira to Lali Apotek Chuk TV Utabum Ilsapimut and Anna Minsus in Pitches. She's the

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2: Frankie and Elena. 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

0: Ikke dog ved ord har lov til 2389 nogen alt. 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Du så at gå om lukker Johan i mat, og ikke det relativt lukker nærmest.
1: Philpott. The Canada-U.S. trade relationship is hitting another rough patch. The Trump administration is proposing a new 10% tariff. The U.S. claims the levy is for not effectively banning the import of products made with forced labor. Janice McGregor has more.
2: We have this determination out overnight criticizing Canada and 59 other countries for not doing enough to block trade in commodities from regions where forced labor has been documented, threatening to impose a new tariff as a sanction, notwithstanding the fact that goods made with forced labor are already prohibited by law in Canada. The Prime Minister now is saying his government's going to take even stronger action soon.
3: We are have been preparing ways to reinforce the regime that we have. We made some changes earlier this year on things that candidly were not as effective, so there's ways we can change things legislatively. We'll be proposing that to the House in the coming weeks.
2: Fortunately for Canada, CUSMA-compliant goods are exempt, so the harm to the Canadian economy in the short term might be mitigated. Janice McGregor, CBC News, Ottawa.
1: Hot, dry weather is raising the wildfire threat in Manitoba. Already two fires are burning out of control, about an hour's drive northeast of Winnipeg. Local officials and residents are anxious about a potential repeat of 2025. That's when flames burned more than 40 square kilometers in the region, killing two people and forcing hundreds of others from their homes. And in Ontario, a spreading wildfire is forcing the evacuation of a First Nation south of Timmins. About 200 people from the Matagami First Nation are preparing to leave the community. The flames are about 13 kilometers away, and officials are worried shifting winds will quickly bring the fire closer. Residents are being taken to Barrie, about 500 kilometers to the south. Iran and the U.S. continue to test the limits of their fragile ceasefire, with both sides carrying out more attacks. Crews at Kuwait Airport tried to put out fires after an Iranian drone hit one terminal. At least one person was killed. Dozens more were injured. The strike was just one of a number of Tehran missile launches targeting Kuwait and Bahrain. Earlier, U.S. forces say they fired on an oil tanker near Iran after the ship's crew ignored warnings to change course. The head of the World Health Organization is hopeful the Ebola outbreak is being brought under control. Tedros Adhanom Ghebreyesus has given an update on the crisis following his visit to the Democratic Republic of Congo.
4: The outbreak had a big head start, and we're still behind, but under the leadership of the government of DRC, we're catching up.
1: The WHO says the number of cases have declined a lot as hundreds of suspected infections have now been ruled out. Currently in the DRC and Uganda, there are 116 suspected cases, down from over 1,000 last week. The number of confirmed cases stands at 359, and there are 61 confirmed deaths. There are big worries in Newfoundland and Labrador over a potential summer strike at Marine Atlantic. The Crown Corporation is the only ferry service between the province and the Maritimes. Peter Cowan has more.
5: Anne-Marie Boudreau is head of the St. John's Board of Trade. She says if workers at Marine Atlantic are able to strike, it would cause a huge disruption.
6: A lot of perishable food that comes to the island portion of Newfoundland and Labrador comes via Marine Atlantic. We get a lot of medical supplies.
5: Workers represented by Unifor started bargaining last year. In April, talks broke down despite the help of a federal mediator. The Labor Relations Board ruled Marine Atlantic is an essential service, so workers can't walk off the job. But the union is now proposing that if a strike does happen, service could be cut to just three crossings a week, down from four crossings a day. The union wouldn't comment, but in an update posted online, it says talks broke down before monetary issues could even be discussed. Peter Cowan, CBC News, St. John's.
1: 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I'm Pep Philpott.

0: 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It's quite nice out there, and you're listening to Nepiwot on CBC North Radio 1, broadcasting from Iqaluit, and I'll be your host today, Rosie, and today is Wednesday, June 3rd. Coming up on Nepiwot show, hearing loss is something most people take for granted. But coming up, Mary Jane Hampton is a healthcare columnist who will give you some information as to what is happening up to now. And that's coming up in just a few minutes after the public service announcement, of course, the weather. And also a formal, as we said, outlook for hope for the future. Well, from a dismal outlook for to hope for the future, our host Dr. Peter Lin was on this morning and has the latest on cancer treatment breakthrough that have already been changing some for some. And we'll get some information from our CBC Holocaust Blishi. And I'll be a big talking to Peter Lin. And, of course, we'll get you the public service announcement that is happening here in Iqaluit and also in maybe some spots or places where you can actually go and get some information. There's a Ulu making contest, and I've been thinking about that quite a bit right now. But we have Toby Utak, who will bring you the regional news at the bottom of each Inuktitut and English hour. And Jamie Twatsa, who will give you the technical weather, what is happening on Baffin Island. We'll check in with the Artak backline also. But 1-888-896-3135 is the number to call if you would like to talk. To use the talk back line for any birthday greetings. Be nice if it was before 11 a.m. so we can actually make sure that your information goes through Nipiwot. And the number to call here in Iqaluit also is 9796101. And you're listening to Nipiwot on CBC North Radio 1. Good afternoon, Jamie. It's been quite a morning. Seems like a long morning, my goodness. And I'm sure people are wondering. I'm hoping that the day goes a little bit more faster this afternoon, right?
1: Yeah, the wind's going a little bit more faster, too.
0: No, the weather, I'm sure we'll be saying lucky them. So what's happening?
1: Nicolete, mainly cloudy, with 30% chance of flurries. Wind northwest, 30 kilometers per hour, gusting to 50, high plus 2. In Kimwago, mainly cloudy with 30% chance of flurries. Wind northwest, 30 kilometers per hour, gusting to 50, high plus 3. In Kingai, cloudy with 30% chance of flurries. Wind west, 20 kilometers per hour, gusting to 40, high plus 2. In Punituk, mainly cloudy with 60% chance of flurries. Wind west, 20 kilometers per hour, gusting to 40, high plus 2. In Keetudruk, mainly cloudy with 30% chance of flurries. Wind north, 20 kilometers per hour, gusting to 40, high 0. In Clyde River, mainly cloudy with 30% chance of flurries. Clearing this afternoon, wind northwest, 30 kilometers per hour, gusting to 50, becoming light this afternoon, high plus 2. In Pond Inlet, mainly cloudy with 30% chance of flurries. Wind southwest, 30 kilometers per hour, gusting to 40, high plus 2. In Arctic Bay, cloudy with 60% chance of flurries. Wind west, 20 kilometers per hour, high plus 2. In Iqaluit, a mix of sun and cloud. Wind northwest, 30 kilometers per hour, high plus 2. In Senegak, a mix of sun and cloud. Wind northwest, 30 kilometers per hour, high plus 1. In Sunakilawak, increasing cloudiness early this morning. Wind north, 30 kilometers per hour, high plus 3. In Resolute, cloudy, 30% chance of flurries. Light snow beginning late this afternoon. Wind west, 20 kilometers per hour, high plus 3. And for Grease Fjord, cloudy with 60% chance of flurries early this afternoon. Then a mix of sun and cloud. Wind up to 15 kilometers per hour, high minus 1. Wind chill is minus 7. And that's the latest weather update for you guys. Back to you, Lizzie. I'm Rosie.
0: Thank you, Jamie. Well, sometimes there are calls for Inuit artists, but this is a very important one because it's Nunavut's new Inuit-led addiction and trauma treatment center, who is holding out logo design contest. And it's calling all Inuit artists. And Akosaviak means a path or trail you must take to get to your destination. That's in Inuktitut, it's Akosaviak. And you must be reflecting the journey of healing and recovery. And if you are making any additional painting or a logo design, artists are invited to create a logo that reflects hope, Inuktitut strength and culture connection and community healing. The first prize is $5,000 plus four additional draws of 250 gift cards that land submission is June 14 at 5 p.m. Eastern. So winners will be announced on June 22. And if you do need some information on the guidelines or terms on the email, akusagayak.com, that's AQQUSAIRAQ. Tungavik, that's TUNNGAVIK.com, is a way to get some more information, or you can call them at 1-877-975-4955. And also there's another number, a toll-free number of 1-888-646-0006, and Kylie Alukak is a contact person for this logo contest. 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Nah ini saya menyukai belum ada tu, nah. Was once in a while we wonder whether if we could actually give ourselves a hearing test. That's for hard of hearing, loss of hearing. Well, your phone, I think pretty much everybody has one. once in a while, your phone can do pretty much anything. So it shouldn't come as a big surprise that you can now use it to test your hearing. I'm going to try that one. Mary Jane Hampton tells us how to get about it and also explained why everyone should keep tabs on their hearing. Hampton is a healthcare columnist for CBC Radio. Let's have a listen.
2: Hearing loss is a highly modifiable risk factor for dementia, where early intervention has been shown to reduce cognitive decline rates in older adults by nearly 50%. There's a large body of research supporting this conclusion, but a particularly compelling study done by Johns Hopkins followed more than 600 adults for 12 years and found that mild hearing loss doubled dementia risk. Moderate loss tripled risk, and those people who had a severe hearing impairment were five times more likely to develop dementia. We also know that hearing impairment can lead to social isolation as well as increasing the risks of falling, so self-monitoring of your hearing is just as important as monitoring your blood pressure or blood sugar or heart rhythm, all the things we do quite

0: includes personal audio devices, entertainment venues, and digital environments. It's estimated that about 17% of teenagers and 19% of those aged 20 to 29 already have some level of sensorineural hearing loss. There are a few ways that you can test your hearing whenever you want to. If you have an iPhone or an iPad running the latest iOS, along with a pair of second or third generation AirPod Pro, all you need to do is get in a quiet room, put in your AirPods, and go to settings. You'll see the AirPods, and then you can tap into its menu to take a hearing test. It's also in the health app if you have that. Johns Hopkins University has also set up a free app to test hearing. It's called the Hearing Number app, and it was developed by the Bloomberg School of Public Health. And it helps you test your hearing and track your hearing health over time. It's totally free. All you need to do is go to the Apple App Store or Google Play Store and download the app on your iOS or Android smartphone. And then you wear your headphones or earbuds in a quiet place. It takes 5 minutes to test your hearing levels, and it will give you a hearing number, which, again, is also the name of the app, for each ear. And that represents the softest sound you can hear, measured in decibels. The higher the number, the louder sounds need to be for you to hear them. And you can save your results to see how your hearing fluctuates or changes as you age. And that trend line is actually what's most important to monitor.
1: That was interesting. And also, it's not just aging, but also normal people that are younger can also get some help with the health care that they actually know about now. And that was Mary Jane Hampton, who is a healthcare columnist for CBC Radio. And don't forget, Apple App Store is the place to find out what you could actually do to help yourself with the information they do now have. It's very interesting, and the first time you get your hearing aids, it's just enormous sounds that you can actually hear that you have never heard before. And please help yourself to certain, you know, researches that they have gone through, and they are helping people who with hearing loss. So take some time. And Manitoba, the COVID COVID, and anaw nang mik atok tito lalang biyuhin. 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

0: stuff happening in the summertime here in Hollywood. This is usually a good time to sit and watch people do their thing with softball games up at there around the airport area. That's a new airport, not the old one. But the Hollywood Recreation, they're launching a new youth softball program this summer. So this is a chance for youth to learn softball skills and have fun on the softball field. No cost to join. Softball equipment will be provided for everyone. Now, there is an age group, age 8 to 16. It will be at the softball field. Times and start date will be announced. Youth will learn catching and batting and basic softball and also fun softball drill. And registration is now will be open June 8th from 1 p.m. until 5. And Friday, June 19th at 5 p.m. So take some time. Get yourself interested in what you should do with your good body, healthy body. So if you are registering, it's required to have ActiveNet account to access registration. So it's the first come, first serve for registration. And it's the Iqaluit Recreation Department is also the place to find out what is happening. The actual phone number is 975-8545 for more information, or City of Iqaluit Recreation Department. Take some time, find out what is over at the city, the Nunavut offices. It's always interesting over there. You tend to bump into things that you thought you were never going to bump into. So information is a good time for recreation department. And the region, the news is up next with Toby Utak in Inuktitut and English Tunga Suwitsi Ilunasi.
1: Ulukut CBC Ukiok Takto, Pivale Yunganinara Tusip, Wanga Toby Utak. 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
1: 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Good afternoon, here's the regional news. Winnipeg police have laid charges in the murder of a man originally from Rankin Inlet. 48-year-old Daryl Kilabak died of injuries after a fight in a residence in downtown Winnipeg late last month. An adult male suspect fled the scene before police arrived. The tactical support team and the drone unit officers located a suspect nearby and arrested him without incident. The accused, Oluwato Sinayisanya, a 40-year-old man, was charged with second-degree murder. He remains in police custody. After weeks of back and forth, today a Nunavut judge ruled that the media can name a man accused of adult sexual assault charges. Justice Christian Lyons says naming the man will not influence the jury pool for trial. The CBC still can't report the man's name because of previous reporting linking him to youth charges. Lyons ruled the media can't report the man's name related to youth charges. He is protected under the Youth Criminal Justice Act. Lyons says a youth complainant has asked for the publication ban on her name to be lifted, which the judge granted. The youth trial dates are now set for this December. Minister of Justice George Hicks announced yesterday that most of the correctional centers in Nunavut now have new machines. In the fall of 2021, Aqqiyarvik Correctional Healing Facility was the first one to install and start operating its first body scanner. Since then, the rest of correctional and healing facilities have followed, including the Rankin Inlet Healing Facility.
2: The scanner will reduce the need for intrusive client strip searches and will help ensure a safer environment for staff, clients, and programming volunteers.
1: Hicks says that the scanner at the Aqqiyarvik is used up to 30 times a day while the staff are collecting data from the searching to help develop a comprehensive contraband control strategy and an action plan to keep everyone at the facility safe. A Nunavut MLA wants to bring turbot fishing quotas back to the territory. Currently, Nunavut has less than 50% of the quota in its adjacent waters. Caitlin Jonas reports.
3: The quotas in what is referred to as Zone OB, located around Pannaktuq and Iqaluit, are shared between three other enterprises outside of Nunavut. This week in the Legislative Assembly, Pannaktuq MLA Johnny Mike asked how much federal funding it would take to bring fishing quotas back to Nunavut. Mike says that could bring millions of dollars back to Nunavut. The Minister of Community Services, Craig Simailak, says there are two sides to consider.
4: Looking at the future years, how much of our revenue we would gain, and the fisheries companies down south are looking at how much revenue they'd be losing.
3: Mike says Nunavut has been treated unfairly by Ottawa, saying the federal government gave funds to Indigenous groups to take back what belongs to them, and he wants the same support. They are held by companies outside of Nunavut. If we wanted the same thing outside of Nunavut, we cannot get that. They won't let us. He says it is not fair for Nunavut or Nunavummiut, who he believes are the rightful owners of the entire quota. Minister Simailak says he agrees with Mike about bringing quotas back to Nunavut, saying it could bring economic growth and jobs.
4: And if that takes buying out other companies, we will lobby the federal government to help us with that.
3: Simailak says he, along with NTI and QIA, plan to meet with federal ministers to bring fishing quotas back to Nunavut. Caitlin Jonas, CBC News, Iqaluit.
1: And finally, Iqaluit had the chance to eat simple dish from Norway. The Qayoqtuqvik Community's Food Center presented their last monthly Saturday's Chef's Night before the summer break. Muds Sundbokken from Apex presented his recently passed grandmother's traditional meal.
6: Important to set the table properly. So people would put out their nicest tablecloths, handmade things that have passed through generations, the nice cutlery, fresh flowers, always in spring. And when you enter the room, there's a lot, always already drinks and stuff to have. So you can sit there, you talk, you socialize. And also the tables are already usually long tables where you kind of have to mingle and talk to everybody.
1: Sundbokken brought in rice pudding, dried meats, smoked char, smoked ham, fingerling potatoes as appetizers, and made cooked caribou and traditional creamy sauce as the main dish. The monthly Chef's Night is a fundraiser for the center. That's your regional news.
0: Thank you, Toby. 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Sorry, $50 out the clock. I will eat 12 nick 30 much. Mana tahu kakak aku yang tinggal kakak cuma jatuh tu menyumbat aku harus sebagai inutijon Well, imagine having cancer and everything the doctors try to stop it from spreading isn't working. If it was not working, now imagine taking part in a study and discovering along with the researchers themselves. Now that your cancer is gone, it was a kind of story that was in the spotlight at this year's annual meeting of the American Society of Clinical Oncology. Our host, Dr. Peter Lin, spoke to Lizzie on the topic this morning. Let's have a listen.
7: So I was asked to ask you this first and ask you what kind of shirt you're wearing today.
8: Well, I'll tell you the fancy t-shirt later.
7: Welcome to the show, Dr. Lin. First of all, what was your hopeful news that got your attention?
8: Well, there were two studies that were really interesting. The first one had a headline, Cancer Jab Can Eradicate Entire Tumors in Patients. So this was a study looking at cancers in the head and neck area. They looked at 102 patients with complicated cases. You know, the cancer wasn't going away with normal therapy. It was spreading or the cancer had come back. So these are the tough cases, and they gave them an injection. And 15 patients, the cancer was completely gone. And in 28 patients, the cancer shrank a whole lot. So for these patients where there was no hope, this new medicine gave them great hope.
7: So what was this new treatment?
8: Well, it's a treatment called bispecific antibodies. Now, you remember antibodies can attach to specific targets, but in this case, it can attach to two different targets at the same time. In this case, it's EGFR and MET proteins were the targets. Now, these proteins are on top of your cells, on the surface, and they help control your cells' growth and when they should divide. So an abnormal version of these proteins would allow the cells to grow and grow and grow and grow, and that can turn into cancer. So this antibody grabs the abnormal versions of these proteins, both of them at the same time, and stops them from telling the cells to grow. It also tags the cancer cells, so now the army cells can come and kill off that cancer. This treatment was originally used to treat lung cancer, and that's because lung cancer, there's a lot of this abnormal EGFR protein. And so here you have an example, treatment for one cancer can now be used for another cancer when the bad guy is the same bad guy. And so therefore, we test your cancer cells to see if you have these bad proteins, and then we decide which treatment is for you. And if you have this one, then these treatments can be life-altering. So imagine those 15 patients, they went from no hope to being the cancer is completely gone. So very good news for those patients.
7: Mm-hmm. That is good news. What about the second study that caught your eye?
8: Well, you might have heard this one in the news earlier this week. The headline said, daily pill doubles survival time for pancreatic cancer patients. And we remember, you know, Steve Jobs from Apple had pancreatic cancer, and it was very hard to treat because it's very hard to find it early because the pancreas is inside your belly, just in front of your spine. So you don't really feel your pancreas. So that's why it can grow and grow and grow and even spread before you have symptoms. Some people think, oh, I have some pain, but that's just indigestion or ulcer pain, so we ignore it. But the one specific sign for pancreatic cancer is when people turn yellow. And the pancreas and the liver share the same drainage pipe. And so if the cancer is growing right there, it blocks that drainage pipe. So bilirubin, which is yellow stuff, cannot drain from the liver. And so bilirubin builds up, and then that's why people look yellow. So as soon as we see yellow, we know exactly where the cancer is. Now, this study looked at 500 people with very complicated pancreatic cancer, meaning it's already spreading and regular treatments are not working. And so there is these RAS gene of family of proteins, and those proteins help to control the cell's growth. So if you have a mutation of that, you make abnormal proteins, and those abnormal proteins means that it tells the cell to keep grow, grow, grow, grow, grow, and that leads to cancer. And it turns out 90% of pancreatic cancer patients have this problem. So they developed a pill that can block those abnormal proteins, and in this study, the patients taking the new pill, 60% less likely to die compared to the usual treatment. and the survival time was double compared to the usual treatment. So again, very good news for these patients.
7: Mm-hmm. And Dr. Lin, with these studies, what do you think is the common theme in cancer research as we move forward?
8: Well, I think in the past, we just gave medicines that killed any cell that grew fast, right? And we would use the same medicine on different types of cancers. Now, the new way is to say, what is making those cells grow so fast? And can we make a drug or antibody to block that protein that's abnormal? Now, the way our body works is that the genes are blueprints, and then they tell us how to make those proteins. So if the blueprints are wrong, then we make the wrong protein. And then if that's the thing that's allowing the cells to keep growing, then we need to take it out. In the first study, they use antibodies to take out those abnormal proteins. In the second study, they used a pill, so in other words, a chemical, to block those abnormal proteins. Now, the studies look very different, but the formula to success is the same. You find out what's causing the cells to grow, and then you make something to take out that protein, so then the cells do not keep growing and growing.
7: And finally, where do you think all of this will be heading?
8: Well, all of these studies right now are looking at the worst cases because they're the ones that need help right now. But I'm hoping in the future here in Canada, we can focus on finding these cancers earlier and then take them out, maybe even before you see a lump. So this is how it might work. So once you know the gene mutation, like the 90% pancreatic cancer people want, then we can go looking for it in the blood test. So when cancer cells die, chunks of their DNA go into our bloodstream. So we can look for those abnormal chunks in the blood. We already have fancy tests that can look for many cancers this way, but we can just keep adding to those lists of cancers that we can find from your blood. Once we find the cancer gene signal, then we just look up the right medication or the right antibody to take out that problem. And then that way we can treat you before even a lump shows up anywhere. We can also develop even better treatment in Canada so that instead of treating the protein, which is the abnormal thing, after it's made, maybe we can make sure that you don't make it at all. So the way it works is that we have the gene, which is the master blueprint, and then we make a copy of that and send it to the factory to be made. And that copy is called the mRNA copy. And so that's the blueprint that goes to the factory. So maybe what we can do is destroy the bad version and maybe replace it with the good blueprint so that you only make the good protein. Or maybe we can just edit the master blueprint and just fix the problem right at the top so that you always make the normal blueprints. In other words, there's a lot of things that we can work on to make things better. But for now, these two studies are giving us great hope for the toughest patient because it means that our current formula of success is working. Find what's causing the cells to grow and then come up with things to block it. And then that way the cancer is stopped. So I was thinking for this week's T-shirt, it'll be Arnold Schwarzenegger, the Terminator, saying to the cancer cells, and he's going to say, Esta la vista, baby, you're not coming back. You're not coming back.
7: All right, Dr. Lin, I really appreciate you taking the time this morning. Have a great day.
8: You too, Lizzie.
0: And thank you so much for all the information that is much needed up here. And that was CBC's host for Kurlukdishi Anavyapik speaking with our good Dr. Peter Lin, who is the house doctor for CBC Radio. Hai nara kai nak pasiu ka dana inuk ti jo ko menat tanak kai nak tu melang ah tu sa kai ko tsikal no na jak tu nek tu sa tu sige ara pe kan tak tsikal no na jak nak tu si kal no na jak nak tu ko no na 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carrier home, it about to it, June 19, on the Kusave me, Aquamatui Lacto, Sexymo Khan, Aquago Bingo, $50 to Wajak to win, Amarotes, Tosh Maria Nixal, House Yara Yakutin, Bingo, down the Robin. I sing in the daughter grabbing over the carapit, the halam, the joke, and maro, take her June 19, 250, 600, 1,000, 600, 1,000, 1,000, 1,000, 1,000, 1,000, 1,000, 1,000, 1,000, 1,000, 1,000, 1,000, 1,000, 1,000, 1,000, 1,000, 1,000, 1,000, 1,000, 1,000, 1,000, 1,000, 1,000, 1,000, 1,000, 1,000, 1,000, 1,000, 1,000, 1,000, 1,000, 1,000, 1,000, 1,000, 1,000, 1,000, 1,000, 1,000, 1,000, 1,000, 1,000, 1,000, 1,000, 1,000, 1,000, 1,000, 1,000, 1,000, 1,000, 1,000, 1,000, 1,000, 1,000, 1,000, 1,000, 1,000, 1,000, 1,000, 1,000, 1,000, 1,000, 1,000, 1,000, 1,000, 1,000, 1,000, 1,000, 1,000, 1,000, 1,000, 1,000, 1,000, 1,000, So I won't get lost. Jamie ngai, hi Jamie. I connect you to twin happy amaluto suni suli tapangana karuni nalangaya tia si ulu hatia rap nakosi tapangana pasi.

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1: Douglas Stewart's new novel, John of John, is one of the hottest books of this spring. He tells me about why the Scottish Islands captured his interest as a writer and his journey from fashion designer to Booker Prize-winning author.
2: From CBC News, The World This Hour, I'm Kaz Bovan. Prime Minister Mark Carney says the threat of new levies from the United States does not come as a surprise. Washington says it will impose a 10% tariff on goods from Canada and dozens of other countries. The U.S. Trade Representative is accusing the targeted nations of importing goods made with forced labor. Carney says Canada already has tough rules in place and new measures are coming to further strengthen those measures.
3: We made some changes earlier this year on things that candidly were not as effective, so there's ways we can change things legislatively. We'll be proposing that to the House in the coming weeks before the House rises, is our intention, and then taking steps to move forward on that.
2: The move is also being seen as the Trump administration's attempt to reimpose tariffs, which were struck down by the U.S. Supreme Court in February. In a rare move, the Carney government is asking Canada's radio and TV regulator to reverse one of its decisions. The CRTC wanted U.S. streaming giants to triple their contributions to Canadian content to 15% of revenue. Rafi Bujikanian reports.
4: Is that another concession to the U.S.?
5: Not quite, Prime Minister Mark Carney tells journalists.
6: It is another step to reinforce affordability.
5: It just so happens American streaming giants like Netflix were unhappy with the fee hikes the CRTC was about to impose, and so were U.S. Republicans threatening a trade investigation. Canadian Identity Minister Mark Miller says he is well aware.
7: The trade commissioner in the U.S. had put a number of items on the list, including this one.
5: But he says the government reversing track is about how streamers could have increased user fees on Canadians to cover the increased costs. In the meantime, Ottawa is kicking $600 million into Canadian content while it waits for a court decision on a previous fee it was trying to impose on streamers. The CRTC says it will wait for new policy directions before going back to the drawing board. The initial hikes kicked in under the previous Trudeau government. Rafi Bujikanian, CBC News, Ottawa.
2: Dignitaries have gathered to say farewell and thank you to Governor General Mary Simon. Senators, MPs, and the Prime Minister are attending a ceremony in Ottawa to mark the end of her term in office. Simon was sworn in as Governor General in 2021 and is Canada's first Indigenous person to serve in that role. Simon's successor, Louise Arbour, will take on the position next week. In Ontario, a growing wildfire is forcing people in a First Nation south of Timmins to flee their homes. About 200 residents from the Matagami First Nation are preparing to leave. The flames are about 13 kilometers away, but officials are worried that shifting winds could drive them closer at a rapid pace. Residents are being taken to Barrie, which is about 500 kilometers to the south. There's been a seismic shakeup at CBS News. The American network has fired a veteran correspondent featured in its top-rated program, 60 Minutes. Scott Pelley was dismissed after a tense staff meeting addressing the show's future direction. Katie Nicholson has the details.
8: I'm Scott Pelley. Those stories and more tonight on 60 Minutes.
9: For 22 years, Scott Pelley was one of 60 Minutes' most respected journalists. But on Tuesday, he was fired following a fiery confrontation with the newly hired executive producer of 60 Minutes, who Pelley accused of having a thin resume. Pelley also had choice words for Barry Weiss, who has made sweeping changes in her role as the head of CBS News, saying she was brought in last year to kill the show. In a statement after his dismissal, Pelley accused CBS management of telling him to inject falsehoods and bias into a politically sensitive story, and the company's new owners of trying to curry a moment of favor with the Trump administration. Weiss, in a meeting Wednesday, reportedly told staff Pelley violated trust and mutual respect. Katie Nicholson, CBC News, Washington.
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10: Look at 230. Michael Charlie Gordon 0259. Michael Charlie Gordon 0259. Yuha Saunders 2905 extension 2224. Yuha Saunders 2905 extension 2224. Thanks for your call, Dilun. If it over, you have 2389 look through. If it over, it's new phone 2389. One turning a drop over, pay baseball field, my ping rate over the night. 130, a drop over, pay rate. Baseball field, me. Tavern, I don't love me. Ping rate over the night.

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1: Taxi, house number 233. Taxi, does that look over your house number 233? 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At si mangi tobi. Tamani internet. Inun ukala ka talaga nga kento. Ilus the kiss to thing and that is among the door of you and the street name. The man I couldn't have a good art that are cut, but just takes minutes because of the way that.

May go Charlie Gordon. 0259, hala ting to taxi house number 233. Una William Island motor at to see from bit to me.

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1: CSENNAC from 69, O'Hala getting to 2905, extension 2306. Iridobio, O'Hala getting a 2389. Iridobio's new phone number is 2389. 3 1 3 8 7 9 0 0 0 0 0 0 0 0 0 0 0 0 0 0 0 0 0 0 0 0 0 0 0 0 0 0 0 0 0 0 0 0 0 0 0 0 0 0 0 0 0 0 0 0 0 0 0 0 0 0 0 0 0 0 0 0 0 0 0 0 0 0 0 0 0 0 0 0 0 0 0 0 0 0 0 0 0 0 0 0 0 0 0 0 0 0 0 0 0 0 0 0 0 0 0 0 0 0 0 0 0 0 0 0 0 0 0 0 0 0 0 0 0 0 0 0 0 0 0 0 0 0 0 0 0 0 0 0 0 0 0 0 0 0 0 0 0 0 0 0 0 0 0 0 0 0 0 0 0 0 0 0 0 0 0 0 0 0 0 0 0 0 0 0 0 0 0 0 0 0 0 0 0 0 0 0 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

0: Tommy Gordon, Monica Nina 0593, and I know Halloween. Tommy Gordon 0593, and I know. CSN and from 69 and the M extension 2306. 17 Uke had all the Omatano, Tamanil Mot, Tariatitola, Mata 2943, and Matia on the date. A flat bit in a Kayoko. Pihutat Longane, Yohito, Sunny Sinny to Sunny Nick. 2943 annual Halloween on date. Illustra Kistinga, a Molasuna Nejo Huimangapit. Irritable Hallotinga Nota 2389. Irritable new phone number 2389. Says is no Palo Hunt and Ipasani got to Saint Tavernic, which go your 24 wheeler. They meet the main and the galactic metacolo at the door 2375 CSE Ohalo Viumayogolo. Tamani internet Ohala commute. They can account at all the house number and your street name. They meet the account nigo, they meet the missing house number and street name Ohala Hatalagane call you illuminate. Man, a finger someone would sit among a potelang me.
1: The threat of new levies from the United States is not a surprise. Washington says it will impose a 10% tariff on goods from Canada and dozens of other countries. U.S. trade representatives are accusing targeted nations of importing goods made with forced labor. Carney says Canada already has tough rules in place and new measures are coming to strengthen protections even further.
2: We made some changes earlier this year on things that candidly were not as effective, so there's ways we can change things legislatively. We'll be proposing that to the House in the coming weeks before the House rises, is our intention, and then taking steps to move forward on that.
1: Meanwhile, Carney's government has taken the rare step of asking Canada's radio and television regulator to reverse one of their decisions. The CRTC wanted U.S. streaming giants to triple their contributions to Canadian content to 15% of their revenue. As Rafi Bujikanian tells us, the plan was getting a lot of pushback from American companies and lawmakers.
3: Is that another concession to the U.S.?
4: Not quite, Prime Minister Mark Carney tells journalists.
5: It is another step to reinforce affordability.
4: It just so happens American streaming giants like Netflix were unhappy with the fee hikes the CRTC was about to impose, and so were U.S. Republicans threatening a trade investigation. Canadian Identity Minister Mark Miller says he is well aware.
6: The trade commissioner in the U.S. put a number of items on the list, including this one.
4: But he says the government reversing track is about how streamers could have increased user fees on Canadians to cover the increased costs. In the meantime, Ottawa is kicking $600 million into Canadian content while it waits for a court decision on a previous fee it was trying to impose on streamers. The CRTC says it will wait for new policy directions before going back to the drawing board. The initial hikes kicked in under the previous Trudeau government. Rafi Bujikanian, CBC News, Ottawa.
1: Alberta's Premier Danielle Smith is in Quebec looking for allies in her quest for greater provincial autonomy. Speaking to business leaders in Quebec City, Smith said both provinces have their share of grievances with Ottawa.
7: But in Alberta, we're asserting our jurisdiction where we need to, and we're also negotiating hard with the federal government to ensure that we can break down the obstacles faced by businesses and investors who want to do more business in Alberta.
1: Smith is meeting with Quebec's Premier Christine Frechette this afternoon. One topic up for discussion, a possible energy corridor running east-west. In Ontario, a growing wildfire is forcing people in a First Nation south of Timmins to flee their homes. About 200 residents from the Matagami First Nation are preparing to leave. The flames are about 13 kilometers away, and officials are worried that shifting winds could drive them closer at a rapid pace. Residents are being taken to Barrie, about 500 kilometers to the south. There's been a seismic shakeup at CBS News. The American network has fired a veteran correspondent featured in its top program, 60 Minutes. Scott Pelley was dismissed after a tense staff meeting addressing the show's future direction. Katie Nicholson has the details.
8: I'm Scott Pelley. Those stories and more tonight on 60 Minutes.
9: For 22 years, Scott Pelley was one of 60 Minutes' most respected journalists. But on Tuesday, he was fired following a fiery confrontation with the newly hired executive producer of 60 Minutes, who Pelly accused of having a thin resume. Pelly also had choice words for Barry Weiss, who has made sweeping changes in her role as the head of CBS News, saying she was brought in last year to kill the show. In a statement after his dismissal, Pelly accused CBS management of telling him to inject falsehoods and bias into a politically sensitive story, and the company's new owners of trying to curry a moment of favor with the Trump administration. Weiss, in a meeting Wednesday, reportedly told staff Pelly violated trust and mutual respect. Katie Nicholson, CBC News, Washington.
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2: Saren.
1: Oh, Saren. Saren? Oh, Karen. Okay, anyway, that's it.

with three solutions.

1-2-1-0-1-0-9. 1-2-0-1-0-9. Nunavik Rocks Music Workshops, June 7th to 12th. 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Kutrak Yanomai School Music Building. 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Nunavik Rocks in Yirksatalamata. 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June 7 to 12, Hungiltuakbat. 7 to 10, Nukiliatiangami, 12 Hungamut. 11 to 14, Nukiliya, 1:30 to 3:30. 15, Ungatan, Nukiliya, 6:30 to 8. Kutrayana Marit School Music Building, Anigo. June 7 to 12.

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1: 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Cesarums, how doctor's office lere halato di tengo. David Lavelle, 2905 extension 2200. 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

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Und noch die Lange die Mom. June 7 in Piggy Low, 12 more Dicky Low, Nunavik Rocks, Music Workshops, Piggy Chatalal, Miviana Marilia Vingani. 7 to 10 Nukuli, Tianga Mulako Hitalamut. 11 to 14 Nukuli, 1:30 to 3:30. 15 and up, 6:30 to 8 o'clock. Dako Voice, Kidar, Journal, Space, Piano. Roma Yamini Piggy Chatalal, Miviana.

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So

0: in Pelican Narrows. Residents in the community are on edge after a deadly shooting on Monday. As Cameron McIntosh tells us, it's the latest in a string of violent incidents.
1: A video just released by Saskatchewan RCMP shows a man clad in a black hood running down a road with a caption, "Do you know this person?" RCMP say it's a suspect in a fatal shooting Monday that left one person dead and another injured.
2: But we need immediate help is what we've been saying.
1: Peter Ballantyne, Cree Nation Chief Peter Beattie, says it's the second fatal shooting potentially related to gangs in the community of Pelican Narrows in just weeks.
2: We need a solid commitment in terms of getting external security into the community.
1: RCMP confirm violent crime in the area is up 49% over 10 years and say their officers are doing what they can, while community leaders will be meeting with the Minister of Indigenous Services next week. Cameron McIntosh, CBC News, Winnipeg.
0: Police in Alberta have seized storage devices containing more than 500,000 photos and videos showing child sexual exploitation. They belong to a man from Okotoks, Alberta. The 35-year-old is facing charges of possessing and accessing child sexual abuse material. The Internet Child Exploitations Unit says it's one of the largest collections they've ever encountered. Prime Minister Mark Carney says the United States' new tariff threat

0: That was not unexpected. The U.S. says it will impose a 10% levy on goods from Canada as well as dozens of other countries. Washington is accusing the affected nations of importing goods made with forced labor. Carney says Canada already has tough rules in place and stronger measures are planned in the future.
1: We made some changes earlier this year on things that candidly were not as effective, so there's ways we can change things legislatively. We'll be proposing that to the House in the coming weeks before the House rises, is our intention, and then taking steps to move forward on that.
0: And staying in Ottawa, the federal government has taken a rare step of asking Canada's radio and television regulator to reverse a decision. The CRTC wanted U.S. streaming giants to triple their contributions to Canadian content to 15% of revenue. As Rafi Bujikanian tells us, the plan was getting a lot of pushback from American companies and lawmakers.
2: Is that another concession to the U.S.?
3: Not quite, Prime Minister Mark Carney tells journalists.
4: It is another step to reinforce affordability.
3: It just so happens American streaming giants like Netflix were unhappy with the fee hikes the CRTC was about to impose, and so were U.S. Republicans threatening a trade investigation. Canadian Identity Minister Mark Miller says he is well aware.
5: The trade commissioner in the U.S. put a number of items on the list, including this one.
3: But he says the government reversing track is about how streamers could have increased user fees on Canadians to cover the increased costs. In the meantime, Ottawa is kicking $600 million into Canadian content while it waits for a court decision on a previous fee it was trying to impose on streamers. The CRTC says it will wait for new policy directions before going back to the drawing board. The initial hikes kicked in under the previous Trudeau government. Rafi Bujikanian, CBC News, Ottawa.
0: Alberta's premier was in Quebec today. She's looking for allies in her quest for greater provincial autonomy. And speaking to business leaders in Quebec City, Danielle Smith said both provinces have had their share of grievances with Ottawa.
6: But in Alberta, we're asserting our jurisdiction where we need to. And we're also negotiating hard with the federal government to ensure that we can break down the obstacles faced by businesses and investors who want to do more business in Alberta.
0: Smith also met with Quebec Premier Christine Frechette. She says the goal is to identify economic sectors where Quebec and Alberta can collaborate. That's your World This Hour. For news anytime, you can visit our website, cbcnews.ca. For CBC News, I'm Kaz Boivin.
7: Good afternoon, Manitoba. 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I'm Chloe Friesen, and this is Up to Speed.

Thanks for joining us this afternoon. Coming up on the show, when is a recession not really a recession? CBC Money columnist Bruce Sellery will be here with his take on the latest data from Stats Can, what it means about the economy, and what it means for you. As well, how cuts to foreign assistance globally have made it more difficult to contain the current spread of the Ebola disease. That's the view of aid workers. We'll speak with a spokesperson from the humanitarian agency Oxfam. But first, meet the newest member of the Assiniboine Park Zoo. Coming up, we'll hear about Lumi the Lynx's journey back to health and how she's doing at her new home. Those stories and more coming up on Up to Speed.

0: CBC's Matt Humphrey joins us now for a look at news headlines.
1: Good afternoon, my friend. Manitoba Premier Wab Kanu says he wants to see Donald Trump reverse course as the United States threatens new tariffs on Canada. The tariffs are over allegations of Canada and the other targeted nations allowing goods produced by forced labor into their supply chains. It's the White House's latest step to replace the broad-based tariffs struck down by the U.S. Supreme Court in February. Kanu says the trade war is dragging on and he wants it to end, but if the U.S. makes the move, Canada and Manitoba have to stick to their guns. We'll hear more from the premier at the bottom of the hour, and we'll also hear from the addictions minister. Bernadette Smith is confident a new dedicated paramedic unit will work in the battle against toxic drug deaths. Frontline workers tell us that battle is getting harder every day. The new unit will be focused on Winnipeg's downtown. The minister says it'll free up emergency forces in the rest of the city. More news at 4:30.
0: Thank you very much, Matt.
1: Back soon.
0: That is CBC's Matt Humphrey. I'm Chloe Friesen, joined by Jenica Sewell behind the controls this afternoon. And Dylan Longhurst is our show director, also keeping an eye on the commute. He will be in to give you an update on what you're seeing out there. But first, taking a look at current conditions, much of southern Manitoba is under a yellow level severe thunderstorm watch. So this means conditions are favorable for the development of severe thunderstorms that are capable of producing strong wind gusts, large hail, and heavy rain. Now, this isn't as serious as it was yesterday. Yesterday, we were under a orange level watch. So yellow level is a moderate impact level. So we could see potential rainfall rates of locally 30 to 50 millimeters per hour in thunderstorms with potential wind gusts from 90 or higher in thunderstorms as well. So we're going to watch this early this afternoon until this evening. We will keep you updated as things progress here. Right now in Winnipeg, 24 degrees in downtown Winnipeg tonight. Mainly cloudy skies, 60% chance of showers or thunderstorms this evening with that risk of a severe thunderstorm. Fog patches developing near midnight and a low of 14. Right now in Brandon, which is also under that severe thunderstorm watch, 20 degrees, partly cloudy. Tonight, looking at those showers with thunderstorms ending this evening, then partly cloudy skies. The risk of a severe thunderstorm, of course, also there. Fog patches developing near midnight, wind southwest 20, becoming light this evening, and a low of 10. Thompson, not affected by that severe thunderstorm watch, 13 degrees right now, clearing tonight, early this evening, wind northeast 20, becoming light early this evening, and a low of plus 5. So getting pretty cold, or cool, I should say, in Thompson. CBC weather specialist Riley Lechuk will join us in about 20 minutes' time for a full look at your weather forecast. Dylan Longhurst joins us for an update on the commute. How's it going out there, Dylan?
2: Well, we did get a call from Suzanne who wanted to let us know about a stalled bus on eastbound Marion before Archibald. That's blocking the curb lane. And this is just before you actually lose a lane for some road work. So expect delays traveling eastbound on Marion at this time. Thank you for that call, Suzanne. Anything else you want to tell us about your commute today? You can let us know at 204-788-3093.
0: As you've been hearing in your CBC local news, a new resident is settling in at the Assiniboine Park Zoo. Today, after months of recovery, Lumi the Lynx was released into her new home. She was found orphaned and injured after being attacked by a dog last summer in western Manitoba, and her long journey back to health was chronicled by her caregivers at Wildlife Haven. Here to tell us about her big debut today is Charlene Berkvins. She's an associate veterinarian at the Assiniboine Park Zoo.

ai tu sautik inulik itu yasmiga bunga takkan ikai nasigi bunga fai ngomi sabang ngomot melunta inang eksugu mana sih ngoya 5:13 ngoktuk ulumi uni 3 2026. Hi, I'm your host tonight from 5 to 7. It's Victoria Simirak. I'll be replacing Melinda. The time now is 5:13. The date is June 3, 2026. 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Or if you want someone to call, you can call here. 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

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I'm Maluk Brian Pearson. 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

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Happy birthday Maggie Saunders from Anik Nick and her kids. 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

0: SBS North. I'm on the CBC Nunavut Facebook. 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Sixi mikana nami fuame ritermione.
1: From CBC News, The World This Hour, I'm Kaz Bovin. Prime Minister Mark Carney says the United States' new tariff threat was not unexpected. The U.S. says it will impose a 10% levy on goods from Canada as well as dozens of other countries. Washington is accusing the affected nations of importing goods made with forced labor. Carney says Canada has strong measures addressing this issue and they're set to get stronger.
2: We made some changes earlier this year on things that candidly were not as effective, so there's ways we can change things legislatively. We'll be proposing that to the House in the coming weeks before the House rises, is our intention, and then taking steps to move forward on that.
1: Meanwhile, the U.S. ambassador to Canada is praising a separate move by Carney's government. On social media, Pete Hoekstra says he welcomes Ottawa's decision to ask the CRTC to back down from plans to raise fees on American streaming giants. But as Rafi Bujikanian tells us, Carney insists this was about making things easier for Canadians.
3: Is that another concession to the U.S.?
4: Not quite, Prime Minister Mark Carney tells journalists.
5: It is another step to reinforce affordability.
4: It just so happens American streaming giants like Netflix were unhappy with the fee hikes the CRTC was about to impose, and so were U.S. Republicans threatening a trade investigation. Canadian Identity Minister Mark Miller says he is well aware.
6: The trade commissioner in the U.S. put a number of items on the list, including this one.
4: But he says the government reversing track is about how streamers could have increased user fees on Canadians to cover the increased costs. In the meantime, Ottawa is kicking $600 million into Canadian content while it waits for a court decision on a previous fee it was trying to impose on streamers. The CRTC says it will wait for new policy directions before going back to the drawing board. The initial hikes kicked in under the previous Trudeau government. Rafi Bujikanian, CBC News, Ottawa.
1: Police in Alberta have seized storage devices containing more than 500,000 photos and videos showing child sexual exploitation. They belong to a man from Otokos, a town south of Calgary. The 35-year-old is facing charges of possessing and accessing child sexual abuse material. The Internet Child Exploitations Unit says this is one of the largest collections they've ever encountered. Leaders in northern Saskatchewan's Peter Ballantyne Cree Nation are pleading for help with a public safety crisis. Residents in Pelican Narrows are on edge after a deadly shooting on Monday. As Cameron McIntosh explains, it's the latest in a string of violent incidents.
7: A video just released by Saskatchewan RCMP shows a man clad in a black hood running down a road with a caption, "Do you know this person?" RCMP say it's a suspect in a fatal shooting Monday that left one person dead and another injured.
8: But we need immediate help is what we've been saying.
7: Peter Ballantyne, Cree Nation Chief Peter Beattie, says it's the second fatal shooting potentially related to gangs in the community of Pelican Narrows in just weeks.
8: We need a solid commitment in terms of getting external security into the community.
7: RCMP confirm violent crime in the area is up 49% over 10 years and say their officers are doing what they can, while community leaders will be meeting with the Minister of Indigenous Services next week. Cameron McIntosh, CBC News, Winnipeg.
1: In Washington.
9: The negotiation itself has gone very well, actually. Very well.
10: Mr. President.
9: It could happen. I mean, if it happens, and it might not happen, you know, who knows? But if it happens, it could happen like over the weekend.
1: U.S. President Donald Trump referring to talks toward a peace deal with Iran. He was speaking to reporters the same day the Republican-controlled House of Representatives approved a motion calling for an end to the war in Iran. Four members of the GOP sided with the Democrats in a rebuke to Trump's strategy. The latest resolution now goes to the Senate. Previous attempts by congressional lawmakers to end the war with Iran have not succeeded. That's your World This Hour. 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We update every hour, 7 days a week. For CBC News, I'm Kaz Bovin.
0: Uvang Eva Michael, uchakte igalakut, nagadamital lemrimot inut tutupivalayot, amalaman napivalayag muyut, CBC North TV kutigut, Haritau itigo cbc.ca/north amura CBC Nunavut Facebook. Bivaleo natu inovatut, nunatsine, nunalilimane, kanatamilo, to saraminatuna persepatugut, igalaria vogut selatuar mot, takutavatuna gajamitan lemon mot, 6 mikananame, 4 me, retermione.
10: Hello again and welcome back. I'm Neil Kirksall.
11: And I'm Chris Howden. This is As It Happens, the Wednesday edition, part two. Coming up.
10: An NGO says the Ebola outbreak is far larger than officials are admitting, and that it's going to take a big international push to get that virus under control.
11: Hot desking. As temperatures rise, students in Winnipeg are feeling the heat, with classrooms hitting 30-plus degrees Celsius.
10: And that's not usually the way the ball bounces. An outfielder for the LA Angels unintentionally mimics one of the most infamous plays in modern baseball history when a ball ricochets off his hat and over the wall for a home run. Stay tuned.

0: The video shows a murder victim handcuffed by police as he lies on the ground dying, and it has caused chaos in the English city of Southampton. On Monday, 23-year-old Vikram Digwa was sentenced to life in prison for the murder of 18-year-old Henry Novak, and police body camera footage was released showing Mr. Novak being restrained while his murderer, who told police that he'd been the victim of a racist attack, looked on. There was immediate reaction from the right. Nigel Farage, leader of the Reform Party, said that this was evidence of, quote, anti-white prejudice in the police force and that people should react with, quote, pure cold rage, unquote. And far-right agitator Tommy Robinson urged people to gather outside the local police station. What followed were widespread protests throughout Southampton last night in which 11 police officers were wounded. Sarah Bogle is the leader of the Southampton City Council. We reached her in Southampton.
1: Councillor, I know you went to the scene today. What did you see in the aftermath of what happened last night?
2: Well, I mean, there was a lot of disturbance in the area where Henry died, and that's where damage was done, mostly to people's properties and general sort of, you know, the street sort of stuff flown around and bins thrown around and stuff like that. To be honest, it's not actually looking that bad because we have an amazing cleansing team who literally got up in the early hours of this morning to go to get started and clear up the mess and to assess any further damage that might have been caused by these protesters who then turned violent, because the initial protest wasn't violent, but it started fairly peacefully, maybe loudly, but didn't, you know, people have a right to protest. But for some reason, they decided to go and walk about a mile up the road to where the incident happened, and then that's when things got very, very unpleasant.
1: What are you hearing from people who live and work and have businesses in the community?
2: Well, I think, you know, people obviously very upset, very concerned, and there's been a lot of engagement with both businesses and residents and the wider community and the wider residents of the city, because it's not something that we experience very often. It's a very rare occurrence. Generally, it's a safe city, and it's just unacceptable weaponizing of what is basically an enormous tragedy. An 18-year-old young man has lost his life through a stabbing incident, and this has been weaponized by the far right and by unscrupulous politicians and various other actors who I have no time for, and are really unwelcome interventions that they have made. Just really just, you know, fan the flames.
1: Do you know if the people who participated in what happened after the peaceful protests, as you said, are they from your community?
2: Well, we believe quite a few people came from outside the city. We can't, you know, prove that completely because it's not always obvious, but there did seem to be quite a lot of people from outside, and there was some coordination through some of the far-right organisations and individuals to sort of encourage people to come down to Southampton, as it were. Mm. So it's definitely not something I recognise in our city. We have a very tolerant traditions. We're very, you know, it's a port city, very diverse, 160 languages spoken. Mm. It's a small city. It's only about 250,000 people, but it's a very, very close and friendly and, you know, happy and comfortable with its diversity, and communities generally get on very well.
1: I wonder what questions you have for police after having seen the video that so many people are talking about and reacting to.
2: Sure, I have questions. We have had a briefing today from the police about their actions. They have now referred themselves to what we call the IOPC, which is basically the, you know, investigating independent body for the police. I'm not judge and jury. I wasn't there on the night, you know, so I can't. I don't think it's fair to comment on something that's already now going through due process. So just like any judge and jury, you know, Henry Novak's murderer faced judge and jury, and he was found guilty and sentenced to life. This is another investigation that we'll see its course over the next 2 or 3 months, and then we'll follow through the learnings from that and continue to work with the police as they go forward.
1: There is a 2022 police race action plan, which was, you know, working to tackle racial inequalities in policing. The National Police Chiefs Council has said it's going to review its anti-racism guidelines in the wake of everything it's happening. Are you worried that that work might be undermined or thrown out because of the reaction to this case?
2: I think we'll just have to wait and see. There's a lot of need to sort of cool things down, really. People are very quick to react and call for all sorts of things, which is the nature of politics and a 24-hour cycle. But, I think we just need to allow, you know, investigation of what happened. And I'm sure there'll be some robust recommendations emerging. And I've heard some very constructive words from the Prime Minister, from the Home Secretary about the case, and also condemning the manipulation and weaponization of this very sad incident. It's a tragedy. So it's exactly the opposite of what Henry Novak's father wished for as he stood outside the court. He expressly said, do not, you know, take advantage of this. And then these people did the exact opposite of his wishes and what I want to do, and I know my colleagues do across all the parties, actually, you know, is to respect his wishes.
1: You were only just elected just about 2 weeks ago. Yeah, you've been on the job for 2 weeks now.
2: Yeah, I mean, I've been a councillor a long time and cabinet, but yeah, leader only 2 weeks, which is quite a baptism of fire.
1: How are you feeling personally about what is happening, but also having to tackle it in this way?
2: I mean, personally, I'm just really upset. You know, I was upset for, I mean, first about, you know, this horrible tragedy. I'm upset for the people of Southampton and all the services have had to step up and deal with what has just been a really awful couple of days, and particularly last night. But I've also been really amazingly impressed by the way people have stepped up. So many people willing to engage. Some of the faith leaders have also reached out and said, how can we help? And there's that real coming together. Southampton's always been very good at coming together at times of crisis, you know, right from the Blitz right through to now. And we've had many other crises that we've dealt with, and I'm sure we can come through this and be stronger together. That's how I believe, and I'm sure we can rise above this.
1: Councillor, thank you.
2: Thank you very much.
0: Sarah Bogle is the leader of the Southampton City Council. That's where we reached her.

0: Yesterday afternoon, the sky has darkened across parts of Manitoba, and then the funnel clouds appeared. Environment Canada confirmed that at least three tornadoes touched down southwest of Winnipeg. Luckily, no one was hurt. Carmen resident Stephanie Duick told CBC reporter Megan Ketchison what she saw.
1: Well, it started with the mobile warning of tornado in the area, but it was still kind of sunny here. I kind of chuckled at it, so I went outside and watched the clouds getting darker and weirder, and the rain and the wind was weird, and then all of a sudden it went, like, almost silent. And I went out back just to gather a couple things, so just in case. I didn't want no debris flying kind of deal. And I peeked over the fence, and I saw a funnel cloud. And then I went out front to where the video shows, and my neighbor and I were standing there talking and watching the big funnel cloud or tornado coming kind of towards us. It was getting closer. I happened to notice that it looked almost like two or three of them that were very close together. But then once that lightning strike hit when I was not looking at the tornado, and that's when the wind picked up bad, the rain and everything, and that's when I ran in. I got my daughter to the basement with our cats and watched the power dim a few times as it was going by. I kept checking the basement window and watching it go by us. That was the most intense thing I've ever seen in my life.
2: That's wild. What did it sound like while you were in the basement?
1: You could hear the wind hitting the building. It was so fast, too. It within 5 minutes, it was gone. Like, watching it coming in was more wild than it actually coming through our unit, through the town, I guess. And I'm really glad that it didn't fully form, because it could have been way worse. 100% could have been way worse. Never in my life have I ever seen anything like this before. Never.
2: And how old's your daughter?
1: She's 12, but she's nonverbal autistic, so she doesn't understand none of that. She just saw me panicking and shoving her under the stairs. Ever since the movie Twister, I have been just so fascinated with them, but I've never seen them in person until yesterday. I went a whole lifetime almost without seeing anything to now, and wow, that was huge.
0: That was Stephanie Duick talking to the CBC's Megan Ketchison.

0: This month, ships will be heading to remote waters from the ocean off North Carolina to the seas between Iceland and Greenland to begin the long, hard work of dismantling most of a major deep-sea scientific research network called the Ocean Observatories Initiative, or OOI. With over 900 sophisticated undersea instruments in the Atlantic and Pacific, it delivers real-time data on ocean currents, marine ecosystems, and coastal conditions, information that is used to forecast storms, and manage fisheries, and track the effects of climate change. It cost more than $300 million U.S. to put into place and about $50 million a year to operate. But now that work is largely coming to an end. Last month, the Trump administration announced that shutting down most of the network, quote, aligns with its strategy for a nimbler approach to scientific priorities, unquote. The move came days after the president fired the board of the National Science Foundation, which funds and oversees the project. Craig McLean served as the acting chief scientist and the director of research for the National Oceanic and Atmospheric Administration. He was removed from that post under the first Trump administration and returned to it under President Biden. He is now retired. We reached him in Washington, D.C.
1: Craig, you spent more than four decades at the National Oceanic and Atmospheric Administration. So when you think about these scientific instruments, knowing what they do, being pulled out of the water, this network being pulled apart, what's your gut reaction?
2: Oh, it's very deflating. It's very disappointing. And if I can look over those 40 years at where ocean science was when I first started and how we measured and characterized the ocean then versus what this OOI initiative has really shown us can be done, it's remarkable. And it's devastating to the science community to see it removed. This is exquisite measurements of so many different characteristics of the ocean, and we never could achieve this level of precision 40 years ago when I first started. So to see it developed in place and capable, and then to see it removed, just pushes us back in scientific knowledge at an irresponsible level.
1: We did reach out to the National Science Foundation for a comment. As you and I are speaking, we have not yet heard back from them, but they did release a statement that begins, quote, NSF is not canceling the Ocean Observatories Initiative. All previously collected OOI data will remain accessible, unquote. What do you make of that? A decade's worth of data. Is that enough?
2: Well, it's a rather meek recovery from the extent of the withdrawal of this system that they're pronouncing. A decade of data is better than no data, and three or four decades of data would be even better to answer the questions for which this system was originally created. So if we go back in time, we would lower devices into the water to make measurements at one time of the year at that one location, and maybe go back a year later. So much could happen in those other 364 days. Here, with constant steady-state measurements, the signature of the ocean is measured across so many different parameters that we really wind up with a complete knowledge that's automatically collected, and we don't have to be there in order to do it. So to say only 10 years is enough when the system was designed to be in place for multiple decades, to really answer questions as to how much variability there is in the natural behavior of the ocean over time, and then also in being able to look at that and determine how much of that may be induced by human action over time.
1: What would you say to those who argue that it's just too expensive, $48 million a year?
2: If you and I had to write the check personally, we couldn't. But when you look at the size of large governments, including the United States government, and what the United States is spending around the world today at the irresponsible initiations of the Trump administration, $48 million is readily affordable, and the scientific benefits of understanding far outweigh those expenses.
1: Democratic Senator Sheldon Whitehouse from Rhode Island posted on social media yesterday, writing, quote, fossil fuel is heating our oceans by the zettajoule. So Trump's corrupt fossil fuel stooges want to turn off the monitors, unquote. Is that, in your view, what is happening here?
2: I know Senator Sheldon Whitehouse, and I respect him greatly. I think he has a very strong point that he is making here. And the questions of why this system is being shut down to frustrate the many scientists who work in their research and are enriched by the data that's generated here, why that's happening, why that was chosen is a question that can only go back to the White House and or the impression of the people who are politically appointed downstream at lower levels of government, but feel an allegiance to the utterances of President Trump. And clearly, President Trump has aligned his policies with the benefits to the oil and gas industries and the belief that high energy revenue now is better than the secure future we might have in years down the line. And it's so shallow and short-sighted. It's alarming.
1: Is there a chance to save it, or is this a done deal at this point?
2: It will take time to recover this array. Ship time, ship availability is yet to be, as I understand it, yet to be determined. But over the course of roughly 16 months was the time frame that I believe the NSF or the principal investigator for this whole project had described the recovery of the material. And many things could happen in between. Perhaps there could be a consortium of philanthropies that could step forward and say, this scientific research is too important, we don't want to lose it, and provide some funding, with the hope that no philanthropy wants to fund something indefinitely, but that a bridge to a future administration with a different outlook on the value of this work might emerge after the next presidential election, and there could be a return to this array. The harm is that it's very expensive and time-consuming to install these very sophisticated devices. You can rip it out pretty easily, but it takes time to put it back. And it's a remarkably short-sighted investment. It would be much the same as making it to the moon again, putting in a station, and then ripping the station out because you've lost interest in it.
1: Some of our listeners may remember what's come to be known as Sharpiegate, when in his first administration, Donald Trump displayed a hurricane forecast map that was altered to support comments he made that falsely suggested a hurricane was heading for Alabama. You were acting chief scientist at the National Oceanic and Atmospheric Administration at that time. You called for an investigation into Sharpiegate, and then you were removed from your position. Do you see a connection between what happened to you and what is happening now with the OOI?
2: Well, the tactics are the same. The Trump personality is very vindictive, and anyone who disagrees with his beliefs or his sayings is certainly a target. In terms of why the ocean observatories were selected as to be removed by the National Science Foundation, it's hard to say whether this came with an instruction from much higher to shut that particular activity down. In terms of my personal circumstance, I really think it was just I was inconvenient in the voice that I was raising, and they chose to bring someone in who had very different views than the very contemporary understanding of climate science.
1: Craig, I'm very glad we could speak. Thank you for this.
2: My pleasure, and thank you for your interest.
0: Craig McLean served as acting chief scientist and director of research for the National Oceanic and Atmospheric Administration. We reached him in Washington, D.C.

Time Out magazine has compiled a list of what its editors say are the 14 best burgers in the world right now. Number one is a place in Tokyo called Smash Things, which serves an extremely thin Japanese Wagyu beef patty on a milk bun. Number two is in Cape Town, a hefty patty, also Wagyu beef with Wagyu-infused caramelized onions. Three is a place in Madrid. Four is in London. Six is in Paris. But number five is from a little spot in Montreal called Casse-Croûte Mange dans Manhood, the Happy Ending Burger, which is a multi-patty affair with all the fixings on a brioche bun. Frankly, it is not pretty. It's not a beauty contest. Michel Lim is the creator of the Happy Ending Burger, and he had no idea he'd be on the list.

0: It's a special blend. It's a secret blend. Actually, you know, I was eating a steak during the year where I was doing the test, and I was trying to find my signature seasoning, and I tried like paprika, smoked paprika, garlic powder, onion powder, different types of peppers, and at the end of the day, I had a steak, and I was like, I think this is it. Steak shines when you put salt and pepper on it, and that's it. So you don't get distracted by any other things, and I think that's where we're going with Mahjong-Mohood. We didn't try to reinvent the wheel. We just wanted to do something classic that's going to be timeless. I personally enjoy a burger when it's not like you're not wearing half of it on your shirt, or you know, it's not dripping all over. So just wrapping it in a certain way,
1: yeah,
0: having, you know, just the right amount of toppings, a burger should be easy to eat.
1: Michel Lim speaking with the CBC's Sean Henry, host of Daybreak Montreal. 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

0: As the saying goes, if you can't stand the heat, get out of the kitchen. But in Winnipeg, the potentially intolerable heat is in the classroom. This week, the Winnipeg School Division's Board of Trustees passed a motion highlighting their, quote, dire concerns around the heat that students are experiencing. Several schools in the area have already canceled classes or dismissed students early as the temperatures rise. Kathy Heppner is a teacher and the chair of the School Division's Board of Trustees. She's in Winnipeg.
1: Kathy, what kinds of temperatures are we talking about?
2: Well, this last week, we've had temperatures outside in the 30s. And so that has meant that some of the classrooms that our students and teachers are in are reaching 28, 29, even 30 degrees in the classroom.
1: And there have been reports of even higher, right? 42?
2: Yes, yes. I've just been aware of the ones that are getting to be like 30 degrees. Mm-hmm. And at that point, it's not safe anymore for students and teachers to be in that type of situation.
1: No, it wouldn't be. What kinds of things are students, including your own children, telling you about how they're feeling in these temperatures?
2: Yeah, it's been really challenging. The school that my kids went to just recently up until last year is an elementary school, three stories, and it was where students had to be moved from the third and even second floor. So they had to vacate their classrooms. They had to move outside for some of them. We were sending ice packs and cold water bottles with the students to be able to help them keep cool. Currently, like the facilities department of our division is trying to make sure and deliver large industrial fans into schools. And just recently, one of our high schools where my daughter attends had to cut the day short by an hour so that they could send kids home because the building was just too hot.
1: We know, even as adults, what those high temperatures can do to us, right? When we're trying to work or get things done. As a teacher and a mother, how do you see those temperatures impacting a child's ability to concentrate and learn?
2: It makes it really challenging. I mean, I see students that aren't able to concentrate. And if we're constantly thinking about trying to find a cooler place for them, that then becomes the priority for their safety, as opposed to being able to think, well, what sort of learning can we have in the classroom? So it really sort of robs students of their opportunity to have a good day at school and learning, but also then teachers and staff, then their priorities have to shift as well. And that's also really difficult for them too.
1: And then when it gets to a point where children have to miss school, then there's a knock-on effect that can cause for families as well. How many schools are impacted by the heat?
2: So in our school division, we have more than a dozen schools that have no air conditioning in any part of the building. So we do have some schools where there has been like

0: a recent gymnasium upgrade, and there is places for students to cool there. But we have like a lot of schools where there is really no place for students to be able to cool off.
1: You mentioned the kinds of measures some schools are taking. Mm-hmm. Winnipeg Superintendent of Schools Matt Henderson told a board meeting that, you know, there are industrial fans being delivered, as you said, portable AC units wherever possible. Yes. Is any of that helping at all? And is it enough?
0: Well, it helps in the short term. Like, I think it brings temporary relief to students in a building to be able to have an industrial fan, but it's not fixing the overall issue. Is that our buildings, a lot of them are the oldest buildings in our city, and we're never meant to have to handle this type of heat. And with climate disruption, every year it's getting hotter and hotter earlier and earlier. And so really it's about, okay, so we have fans that come for today, but what are we going to be doing in a couple of weeks? What are we going to be doing in September? What are we doing for next year? I have been an elected trustee for the last 3.5 years, and each spring we're getting concerns from school communities, families, that it's really hot. Last year was probably the year where it felt like it was a crisis, because there were 2 days where it was so unbelievably hot that many people were keeping their kids home if they could, because to send them to school was the temperatures were not safe.
1: Mm-hmm. You and your colleagues, I know, are going to be writing to the education minister there.
0: Yes.
1: To talk about your concerns and your asks. What do you want the minister to do?
0: We recognize that, you know, the province has to make really difficult decisions as well when it comes to funding and finances. So we want to partner with them and say, look, we have learners, we have our teachers and staff that depend on us to be able to deliver quality education in a safe environment. And so we have to work together to say, okay, so what is the plan for the province? How are you going to work alongside us? Because we have our 5-year capital plan, and it's apply for these projects for air conditioning, and we apply for renovations and things like that to our buildings. And so we want to be able to inquire with the province. So what are we going to do together to fix this? Because we have to have a plan. We cannot just be having a Band-Aid approach every spring to deal with this heat crisis, because it's not going to get better anytime soon.
1: Our producer saw on Reddit that a user suggested the Superintendent Henderson and the education minister should have to work from these schools until a solution is found and delivered. What do you think of that suggestion?
0: Well, next week the superintendent is going to be taking the Minister of Education into some of the buildings. Mm-hmm. And we think it'd be helpful if they took a little jaunt up the stairs to the third floor of my child's school and just felt for themselves like how hot it is up there. I think that would be helpful. Our superintendent has spent time in the different schools, and so he's aware of how hot it is staying there the whole day, like our children. I mean, that's a good suggestion.
1: Kathy, I appreciate this. Thank you.
0: You're welcome.
2: Kathy Hebner is the chair of the Winnipeg School Division's Board of Trustees. We reached her in Winnipeg.

0: Josh and Erica McKay thought things were getting better. Their sister, Anne Victoria Martin McKay, had struggled with addiction for a long time. Ultimately, she had become homeless, but she'd gotten help and eventually found somewhere to live, a tiny home in a community housing complex in Fredericton, New Brunswick. Then in early 2025, Ms. Martin McKay relapsed and had to leave her accommodations and the security they provided. And in March, her siblings got the news that they dreaded. Ms. Martin McKay had been found dead in the burned-out remains of a homeless encampment. Now Josh and Erica are telling their sister's story in the hopes it could prevent another heartbreaking loss.
1: She had been in shelters. I think she was in a rooming house at one point. And then she did end up going and getting herself clean. She did enter rehab, and she did end up into a tiny home.
2: What happened to that arrangement?
1: Addiction again.
3: And they don't allow issues like that in the community, and so she was removed from the community. Mm-hmm. But you know, when you get removed from that community, where do you go? We understand that there's rules in the community. They have to do what they have to do to keep people safe. To keep people who are in that community who are trying to better their lives and you know, climb out of whatever situation they may be in. You know, everybody there is trying to get better or be better. We would prefer there to be a plan when somebody does leave or is removed or whatever the case may be. For somebody that's their... That's their escape plan. That's their chance to climb out and to be housed. The great tragedy of this is that she was doing so well. She was doing everything right. She was, and then we had been prepared for years to get the call that we had lost her to addiction. Mm-hmm. We weren't ready to get the call that we lost her because she was trying to keep warm.
1: When people would see her, I know they're thinking, you know, nothing but an addict or, you know. And I know who she is or what she's like if she wasn't an addict. And I know in the addiction, they do things that they probably normally wouldn't do. She wanted to help people.
3: We see the posts and the comments online. We see people filming, people who are on the street for no reason other than to film it and post it for clicks or likes or make snide comments. We just want to reiterate they're people. But a little bit of empathy goes a long way. Try to understand that, you know, these are people who would rather not be there.
0: Erica and Josh McKay recently lost their sister, Anne Victoria Martin McKay, in a fire. They were talking to the CBC's Aidan Cox.

0: Doctors Without Borders works in some very dangerous situations around the world. But 3 weeks ago, the violence in the Port-au-Prince neighborhood of Cité Soleil became too much. So the organization made the difficult decision to suspend its activities in the hospital there, despite the urgent need for health care. At the time, MSF's head of mission for Haiti, Davina Hales, told us how they got the 800 people who had sought refuge at the hospital to safety.
1: The medical teams looked at where we could refer patients, different structures. They called them and they said, we need to start to refer all the different types of patients to different hospitals. We asked for extra ambulances and they worked all night. We couldn't leave immediately. It takes time to suspend activities and it takes time to evacuate people out. You also have patients and people knocking and banging on the doors coming in during the night. It was a little bit calmer. They found a window and one of the exits of the hospital, there was less fighting going on. So they managed to refer all of the patients out. And then with the people that were sheltering, we organized vehicles to take them to a roundabout that was about 5 minutes away, but it's in a safe space and far away, further away from the fighting, and from there they can find their own transport. At one point, the fighting came so nearby that the minute we opened the doors, people were scared and they started running out themselves by foot towards that roundabout. And it's a hard decision to suspend activities in an area with so many needs and so many patients, yes.
0: That was MSF's head of mission in Haiti, Davina Hales, speaking with Neil in May. Well, a quick update on that story. This week, MSF has been able to gradually resume its activities in the Cité Soleil Hospital.

0: It appears that the world gave a deadly disease a big head start. Local medics in the Democratic Republic of Congo have told several NGOs that the Ebola outbreak likely started with a death way back in January, but the spread was only confirmed by Congo's Ministry of Health in mid-May, and playing catch-up with the virus is proving to be an uphill battle. Today, the World Health Organization said it was making progress in clearing a big backlog of tests to confirm suspected cases, but admitted it needed to speed up contact tracing. And yesterday, one NGO, the International Rescue Committee, or IRC, said it believes the outbreak is far larger than official numbers suggest. Dr. Megan Coffey is an advisor on communicable diseases with the IRC and a former coordinator of Ebola treatment units in Sierra Leone. We reached her in New York.
1: Dr. Coffey, knowing what you know, to now know that that there's this reporting that this first started spreading potentially in January, what did you make of that?
2: I think we all knew when we noticed how many cases there were and how far apart they were in the DRC when the first announcement of Ebola came in mid-May, that this had been spreading for longer than we'd realized. Local clinicians clearly had seen outbreaks, but there were a lot of challenges in identifying what this was because it was this rare species of Ebola.
1: You've coordinated previous responses to Ebola. What kinds of challenges does a delay like this, even if it might not be too surprising at this stage, what kinds of challenges does it pose?
2: Yeah, I worked in Sierra Leone coordinating Ebola units, and I just have to say it's so much work to respond to Ebola because you have to think through every step, making sure that nobody comes in contact with the virus. You have to be conscious of everything. But one of the hardest steps is all of the contact tracing to identify all of the chains of transmission. Right now, the DRC reports that they think they have about 44%, or about half of the contacts have been identified and followed up. But it's incredibly, incredibly hard to find every person. I mean, if I turned to any one of us and said, who have you seen in the last 2 weeks that you've come in contact with? Who have you touched? And if you're really sick, you know, it's even harder. So thinking through the contacts that can allow for the spread of a disease that spreads by body fluid.
1: Your organization, the IRC, also said yesterday that the outbreak is likely much larger and more advanced than the official figures suggest right now. How did you arrive at that?
2: Even though we're seeing that we're not seeing the same number of new cases being identified, and we found that some of the suspected cases are actually tested negative, we do know that there's been this increase in the number of zones that have been affected. Health zones are like districts, and there were 11, 13 districts a week or so ago, and now there's 24 districts. So this is a disease that has been moving within the DRC, and we also know that it had spread to Uganda before we even knew that it was Ebola. So it's going to take work finding all these cases. I often say it's like if sand fell on your couch, you think you got rid of the sand and mm-hmm. you keep finding more. So it's very difficult to find all the cases, and we know that we're behind the ball right now.
1: The World Health Organization is striking a bit more of an optimistic tone, saying that in its view, the world is, quote, catching up to the outbreak. Do you agree with that?
2: I think the work of everyone on the ground, the DRC, government, the WHO, all of the different organizations are responding with a great response to what is a very, very difficult problem. But it still is a difficult problem. And until we have 100% of contacts traced, until there are no more surprises, Ebola can always spread. Other outbreaks have gone on to have thousands of cases have started with just 50. So just to realize that you can have a few cases that become more, and whenever you let your guard down, you can always have more. I always say it's a very humbling disease, because Ebola can always go from 1 to 20 cases before you know it.
1: If you were in charge of everything to deal with this outbreak right now, what would you need to see on the ground to make sure that there is a handle on this outbreak?
2: Yeah, I think one of the most important things is infection prevention control at every health facility, making sure that that basically means that you have every person triaged in an area affected to know if they could possibly have Ebola and they need to be tested or evaluated further, that all of the healthcare providers have the gloves, all of the PPE that they need, and that you don't have needs. I mean, there's family members who've needed to give water or food to loved ones who have Ebola in units. We've seen that happen again and again, where if you don't have everything in place, you can have more contacts and more spread. So infection prevention control, and then also building trust. Ebola is a disease that we all want to deny. It is just so horrible. You don't want to think that your world has changed. It's also a disease that spreads between people who care about and love each other. So mother taking care of their child, a child bearing their parent, a nurse caring for a patient. Those are the main ways this disease spreads. So it's very hard for people to accept that that kind of bond is how Ebola is spreading in their own family. I would work on trust and IPC more than anything, mm-hmm. and then building on the rest of all of the pillars that are needed.
1: On that issue of trust, just last week, I spoke with a local NGO worker in Congo, and you know, you described they were going to do some education on how people could protect themselves, and then they were attacked by a mob who was accusing him and his colleagues, the NGO, of bringing Ebola to the area, and then a hospital was attacked as well. Is that kind of misinformation, suspicion, something you experienced when you did this kind of work?
2: It had happened in almost every outbreak that there's always misinformation, and it's part of what we want to have deny that this could possibly happen. So trying to find some other reason to blame the other, we often blame other people for infectious diseases. So this has happened. I mean, we've seen this in HIV, we've seen this in cholera, we've seen this in so many different outbreaks in different forms. I would say the places where I worked in Sierra Leone, there had been so much work on building that trust, mm-hmm. and we worked so hard on maintaining that trust. And that's what everyone is doing in the DRC. How do you create that trust, and then how do you build it? But it's going to be really hard.
1: Dr. Coffey, I appreciate this. Thank you.
2: Yes, thank you.
0: Dr. Megan Coffey is an advisor on communicable diseases at the International Rescue Committee. We reached her in New York.

0: C. difficile is a highly contagious bacterium that plagues hospitals and poses a potentially fatal threat to patients. To contain its spread, staff need to wash their hands and disinfect surfaces constantly. And this week, several hospitals in British Columbia will have some extra help from new staff members with sharp noses and, frankly, terrible breath. Canines for Care is a Vancouver-based team of dogs who have been trained to sniff out C. difficile. The CBC's Charlotte Grew visited the Kelowna General Hospital to find out more.
1: Can you sneeze? Yeah.
2: Lana Aksu, and I'm the manager of the canine unit, and then I handle the dogs and training as well.
1: We have five dogs on board. They all look for one bacteria only. It's called C. difficile. They show us where the reservoirs are so that we can clean them up in the environment so that we can keep the spread as minimal as possible. So we have Cocker Spaniels and we have Springer Spaniels and then one Labrador Retriever. We prefer our Spaniels because A, people love them. They have their fluffy ears. They're very highly sociable with people. And they're pretty sturdy in the environments as well. But then also, on the other hand, they're excellent searchers. We have our dogs all come from a hunting breeding kennel, so their search urge is so preserved, and they just really bring this to the table here. So what we do is we just skim those hallways, and they let us know. And usually it's high touch points, like if you think of an elevator button that people touch all the time, these are areas that the dogs would identify probably most likely. Or sometimes we have objects that are not being cleaned on a regular basis just because we don't think of it. Why we use the dog is the dog can screen a unit in about 15 minutes if it's an average size unit. And if we would go around and swap everything, we would swap that particular object, bring it back to the laboratory, grow it for 2 weeks to see if something is on there. So really we have a 2 week delay. So now the dog can tell us within 15 minutes we need to clean this, this, and this, and we are good to go. And we use the dog more as a prevention tool than like after the fact, so that we are good to go basically before. They work full time, so they work Monday to Friday, just the way we work as well. However, the dog doesn't work the whole entire time. They go out screen, but also we have to train the dogs a lot. So we have a lot of training sessions for them. That's really where their fun part comes in for them, because we make that fun and they have to study there. I want to say his favorite thing is food and hugs. He's the best hugger as well.
0: Lala Aksu is the manager of the canine unit at Canines for Care, which is touring several hospitals in the BC interior this week.

0: May 26th, 1993, Texas versus Cleveland, fourth inning. Cleveland's Carlos Martinez smacks a long fly ball to deep right field. To catch it, Jose Canseco of Texas has to go all the way to the wall. He makes the easy catch to end the inning, and no one ever talks about that game again. I'm just kidding. He does this.
1: And Canseco goes back to the wall. He looks like he's, you know, he's checking the wall. He's checking the ball. Checking the wall and the ball. Reaches up. It's the right man goes over the top.
2: It hit Canseco in the head and bounced over the wall for a homer. Look at this. Boink.
1: Jose, you've hit a lot of home runs. You did a lot of great things, but that shot will live forever. That is, you will be remembered for that forever.
0: And in the video of that moment in 1993, while the commentators are laughing hysterically, Jose Canseco is scowling like a man who can see his own distant future, in which the first line of his obituary will now include the words ball, bounce, and head. And we have remembered him for that forever. For 33 years now, whenever there's been a lull in a conversation between baseball fans, someone has said, hey, remember that time a ball bounced off Canseco's head for a home run? And everyone has laughed. I'm sure that it bothers Jose Canseco, although on May 26th, 2016, he did tweet, 23 years ago today, I bounced a homer off my head. So maybe he's come to terms with it. Which is something Joe Adell can look forward to in several years or decades. Last night, Mr. Adell's team, the Los Angeles Angels, played the Colorado Rockies. Fourth inning, Colorado's TJ Rumfield smacks a long ball to deep right field. To catch it, Mr. Adell has to go all the way to the wall. Seems like he has it. He doesn't.
3: Now fly ball right center from Rumfield. Adell's after it in the gap, and he makes the running catch. Oh, he didn't grab it. The ball actually clanked off of Adell, and I believe it might. Did it bounce over? I don't think so.
0: But it did bounce over the wall. And while watching the replay, the commentators invoked an accursed precedent.
3: It clanked, it hit him in the head, and oh
4: no. That could be a home run. That's definitely a home run.
3: That is a home run, almost Canseco style. Hit his glove, hit him on the hat, and bounced over the wall. That is a home run.
0: Well, he did say almost Canseco style. Is that better? Probably not to Joe Adell, but it's sort of cool that he's now part of an extremely exclusive club. He's one of only two players who have scored that kind of hat trick. Here's Cola with more bounce.

0: Cola with More Bounce, and that will take us to the end of As It Happens for this Wednesday, June 3rd.
1: As It Happens, we'll be back again for you tomorrow. I'm Neil Kirksall. Enjoy your evening.
0: And I'm Chris Howden. Good night.

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0: From CBC News, The World This Hour, I'm Kaz Boivin. The U.S. State Department says Israel and Lebanon have agreed to renew their ceasefire. Washington says the truce is contingent on the complete cessation of fire from Hezbollah militants. The group must also pull its operatives back from a section of southern Lebanon to create security zones. The Lebanese army is expected to take control of these areas. The announcement comes after days of clashes between Israeli forces and Hezbollah militants, with Israeli troops making their deepest push into Lebanese territory in over 25 years. Washington is proposing new tariffs on dozens of countries, including Canada. The U.S. accuses them of failing to keep products made with forced labor out of the supply chain. David Thurton has more on Ottawa's reaction.
1: This is not a surprise. It's something that the U.S. has been planning for a few months.
2: Prime Minister Mark Carney says Ottawa was expecting these new tariffs, and Canada shares Washington's concerns that goods produced by forced labor create an unfair advantage.
1: We don't want any element of forced labor coming in goods and services, and we want to use our influence to eliminate this practice of forced labor and child labor.
2: Carney said the vast majority of Canadian exports won't be impacted because they're covered by CUSMA, but he's also promising to table new legislation in the coming weeks, changes that Conservative Adam Chambers says are overdue.
3: Clearly, the current laws are not working.
2: Conservatives, he said, will work across party lines to fast-track improvements. David Thurton, CBC News, Ottawa.
0: Meantime, the U.S. ambassador to Canada is praising a separate move by Carney's government. On social media, Pete Hoekstra says he welcomes Ottawa's decision to ask the CRTC to back down from plans to triple fees for American streaming giants. Earlier, Canadian Identity Minister Mark Miller said the government wants to keep streaming affordable for Canadian consumers, and Ottawa is planning to provide $600 million toward funding Canadian producers.
4: We don't agree entirely with the CRTC's decision. Directing the CRTC to review that decision, and from now until then, we'll be making sure that